0: immediately hit to it. Two out in the inning now for Rodrick Arias. Arias is going to bat right-handed once again against the lefty Caden Favors. Inning that started with a single and a walk. A stolen base and a fielder's choice brought home the run. Here's Rodrick. First pitch on the way. And Arias loops it in the air behind second base, and that ball's going to land for a base hit. As rounding second base, Gladney takes off for third and makes it safely without a throw. It's a single for Rodrick Arias. Somerset's fourth hit of the ball game, and Arias now hitting safely in eight games in a row. Second baseman Knapcheck almost had it hang up just enough for him. It was a little looper, 65 off the bat, and he was almost able to catch up to it, but it floated for so long that Gladney, with two outs, was able to advance two bases. So a scoring opportunity for Connor McGinnis with two outs. Left-handed batter and Favors. First pitch on the way. McGinnis grounds it on the first base side. Right there waiting for it, Coyado will take it to the first base bag himself and end the inning. So Somerset scores a run on two hits, a walk, and two left. And it's 3-1 Akron as we go to the bottom of the third after this on Fox Sports New Jersey.
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0: Back for the bottom of the third inning, Akron 3, Somerset 1, after the Patriots just scratched out their first run of the game. Chase Sampton will head back out there after a scoreless second, which he picked up his first strikeout of the night. Facing the 3, 4, and 5 hitters in Akron's order, Bennett Thompson singled his first time up. Right-handed batter, and Hampton's first pitch to him. Thompson takes the fastball strike on the outside corner. Thompson's single was a pop fly single that just kind of got lost in shallow right field. Popped it into no man's land, picked up an RBI with it. As Hampton deals the 0-1. Thompson swings and misses through the cutter, up and in the zone, 0-2. So again, after this third inning, there's going to be an extended commercial break because of the ceremony that they're doing on the field. This is one of their important nights in Akron. They do it once a year. As Hampton deals the 0-2. Thompson lines it towards shortstop. Short hop picked by Arias. He flings it to first in time for out number one. Nicely done by Arias on a tough hop, very edge of the infield dirt. One away for Nolan Schubert. Now Nolan Schubert will dig in. Homered his first time up. Two-run shot that scored Thompson from first base. Second homer of the week. Fourth at the level for Schubert. First pitch on the way to him. He swings and belts it in the air toward deep right center field, sending Durango and Gladney back towards the warning track. It's up against the wall, and that ball's out of here. A cutter left over the middle of the zone, and Schubert's got a two-homer game. He deposits that one into the bullpen as well. Just underneath the scoreboard, and Schubert picks up his fifth double-A home run with one out in this third inning. Three homers this week for Schubert. Raw power. That is the same cutter he hit out the first time up, but that one middle, more or less. He has shown off some really impressive power this week as Dean Curley digs in behind him. 4-1 Akron, first pitch. Curley takes the fastball upstairs for ball one. There's the sixth Rubber Ducks hit of the day. And their fifth for extra bases. Here's the 1-0. Upstairs with the fastball. They do this night every year in Akron for the Showers Family Center for Childhood Cancer and Blood Disorders. They have the patients design the jerseys. Here's the 2-0. Curley takes the cutter over the inside corner for a strike, and it's 2-1. So they will honor two of those kids to run the bases in between innings. Hampton winds and fires a 2-1. Curley flies one in the air towards deep right field. Gladney going back towards the warning track. He's looking up, and that ball's gone. Dean Curley with his first double-A home run goes back-to-back with Nolan Schubert. Fastball at the top of the zone. Curley turned it around and gives the Rubber Ducks a 5-1 lead with their third homer in the first three innings. So 11th homer of the season for Curley, first at the double-A level, starting to break out here, just his second hit of the series. Back-to-back solo shots, it's a game-high four-run lead for the Rubber Ducks as Aaron Walton digs in. First pitch on the way. Walton fouls back the fastball, nothing in one. So Chase, last time out, again, he pitched to only 10 batters, gave up two homers in that game, so three is a new career high allowed by Hampton. And he delivers the 0-1. Walton takes the sweeper, low and outside, ball and a strike. This is part of the new-looking position group for the Rubber Ducks of top 30-ranked prospects, all drafted last year. Schubert, Curley, Walton, the 1-1. And Walton takes the sweeper low again. So you could very well see this same group of position players up with Cleveland in not-too-distant future. They just had their number two-ranked prospect, Angel Hanau, make his Major League debut earlier this week on Wednesday. Hampton deals the 2-1. Walton grounds it sharply to third base, backhanded by Verde, spins and throws to first on a hop in time. Beautiful play by Kevin Verde down at third base. Falling backwards as he made the snag on a 104-mile-per-hour ground ball. Getting a rare start down there, and that's part of what's made Verde so impressive all year. Not just the defense at shortstop and third, but his ability to come cold off the bench and make his first start of the series and come up with a great play like that up to game speed. Two out, base is clear for Mike Coyado. First pitch swing, and he pelts it foul down the left field line out of play. Rubber Ducks 5, Patriots 1 on that sparkler from Kevin Verde. Hampton deals the 0-1. Coyado lays off the cutter low to appeal a check swing to third, but Trevor Patience says that he held up. Ball one. Base is clear and two outs. Somerset came from three runs down to win two nights ago. In fact, they were two runs down. They used three runs. They've come from behind to win both games. Here's the 1-1. Coyado pumps it over the netting and out of play. A ball and two strikes now. Wade Hampton up to 62 pitches. Patriots will try to break out the bats entering the middle innings of this game. Hampton back into the windup. Here's the 1-2. Coyado pokes it out of play off the top of the netting. If he reaches, got Christian Knapcheck waiting on deck. And Hampton back into the windup. He fires the 1-2. Check swing, pitch is low, and he held up per Trevor Patience once again. Curveball misses low near the dirt. Two balls, two strikes. A deep breath from Chase. He winds and fires home. Collado flies one in the air towards deep right field. Gladney going back in front of the warning track, up against the wall, reaches up and makes the catch. Just enough room for him to get over there and retire the side. But back-to-back home runs from Nolan Schubert and Dean Curley extend the Akron Rubber Ducks lead to 5-1. So again, they're going to do a little bit of a ceremony on the field honoring two cancer patients here in Akron at Credit Union Park. So as the Somerset Patriots trail 5-1 in between this third and fourth inning, we're going to take an extended commercial break here. When we come back, we will have the start of the fourth inning with the Patriots fighting from behind. It's Akron 5, Somerset 1 here on Fox Sports New Jersey.
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0: time today, second inning in a row where Somerset's gotten the leadoff man on. So it's back to Josh Moylan, who singled his last time up. Patriots have hits in all four innings today. Just trying to get to Favors for more than one run. Down 5-1 here. Moylan, the lefty, digs in. First pitch to him. And Josh takes the fastball strike on the outside corner. Caden Favors, numbers this year, not been good. 5.44 ERA is the third highest among qualified Eastern League pitchers. Here's the 0-1. Josh swings and misses through the curveball. Favors, 17 homers allowed, fifth most in the league. And part of this is because he's been with Akron all year. 20 appearances, 19 starts, and 92 2/3 innings. So he has been an iron man for this Rubber Ducks starting rotation. But he had a really good April. Since then, has not looked the same. Here's the 0-2. Moylan holds up his swing. The fastball is high. Five starts in April to open the season. Favors had a 2.45 ERA, a 1.01 whip, and batters were only hitting 1.12 against him. Since then, it's not been quite the same. Here's the 1-2. Moylan flouts it down the left field line out of play. Last 15 games for Favors, a 6.58 ERA, a 1.54 whip, and batters have hit 2.91 against him. So Somerset trying to stay true to that trend and maybe knock him around a little bit. 1-2. Moylan swings and misses. The curveball up and just out of the zone for strike three. Got him to chase. There's the second strikeout for Favors. First time that Moylan has been retired. And there's one out, one on for Kevin Verde. Verde had the nice defensive play at third base as part of a third inning for Chase Hampton. Able to keep the Rubber Ducks limited to just the two solo home runs. First pitch to Amir. Verde pops it up, drifting down the right field line, sprinting from first base's Coyado towards foul ground up against the sidewall. He runs out of room. And we were talking about how impressive a defensive play that was in general, but especially considering Verde's only played a couple times a week. And even now, with Somerset adding Roderick Arias to the infield and Verde being one of five healthy infielders, probably going to see even less playing time. And then you're going to get Owen Cobb off the injured list. Very impressive to make a play off that. 0-1. It's a curveball off the plate, ball and a strike. And for Verde, he has had hits in the last six games he has played. 9 for his last 19, a stretch that includes 3 homers, 5 extra base hits, and 10 RBIs. 1-1. Verde pops it up again, first base side, closer to staying in play. Coyado has it measured, tap dancing over the foul line, makes the catch in fair territory for out number 2. So Verde 0-2 today, but has been so impressive when he has had his number called. Picking up hits, and recently hitting for power too. But now with 2 outs in the 4th inning, Luis Durango digs in. After Durango singled, stole 3rd, and scored in the last inning. Trying to keep Somerset's offense striking here. Left-handed batter with the runner at first, Castillo. First pitch. Durango takes right down the chute. The fastball missed high for ball 1. Once again, corners are pinched in. Coyado playing even with the bag, where Castillo takes his lead behind the first baseman. Turner in on the grass at 3rd. The 1-0. And Durango takes the fastball outside, 2-0. Jay Savino waiting on deck. Somerset down 4 runs. Rubber Ducks trying to even out this series at 2 wins apiece. Here in the middle innings, top of the 4th. Favors deals the 2-0. Squaring to bunt. Takes a called strike. Fastball at the top of the zone there. ...60 pitches deep for Favors. 40 of them have been strikes. Here's the 2-1. Durango slices it foul off the facing of the Akron dugout, third base side. Durango getting the start in center today. Jay Savina getting a day off from the field, just DHing. But Somerset, 5 outfielders now. James Cooper will get creative with how to use them. And more importantly, it'll give him some time to give his outfielders days off too. 2-2 coming. Durango swings and misses through the fastball for strike 3. So that ends the inning. 2 strikeouts and a scoreless 4th. A walk and 1 left takes us to the bottom of the 4th. Akron 5, Somerset 1 on Fox Sports New Jersey.
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0: Akron 5, Somerset 1. We'll see our first call to the bullpen presented by DropRx at the start of this fourth inning. Chase Hampton's day is done, and Trent Sellers will take over for him. Sellers' 23rd appearance of the season. It's his 13th out of the bullpen, along with 10 starts. Down by four runs is Somerset. Christian Knapcheck will lead off here in this home fourth. Left-handed batter, right-handed pitcher. First pitch is down the heart of the plate, a changeup for a strike. Trent Sellers, 3-4, 4.76 ERA, 64 and a third innings, 86 strikeouts. As Sellers stares home, he deals the 0-1. Knapcheck moves out of the way of a changeup, ball and a strike. So Chase Hampton's final line is in. Not the day he was looking for, but at least better than the last time out, as Sellers sets at the chest. He deals the 1-1. Line drive towards third, snatched off the ground by Verde, juggles it, spins and throws to first in time. Another beautifully fielded play by Kevin Verde down at third. Ball that got to him quickly because he was playing pretty shallow on the infield and was able to corral it and record the first out of the night for Trent Sellers. Ninth batter up now is Tyrese Turner, the switch hitter batting lefty once again. Turner 0-for-7 this week as Sellers stares in for the sign. Sets at the chest, and here's the first pitch. Over for a strike, the changeup dots the inside corner. Final line for Chase Hampton was 3 innings, 7 hits, 5 earned runs, no walks, a strikeout, a career-high 3 homers, 16 batters faced, 65 pitches, 44 strikes. Here's the 0-1. Turner swings and misses through the curveball, and it's nothing in two. So for Chase Hampton, if you're going to look for a silver lining, it is the strike throwing that we saw from him tonight. Yes, there were the 7 hits and 3 homers, but no walks for the first time this year. Here's the 0-2. Turner takes the curveball low, kicking away. Ball one. Chase Hampton had made 8 starts entering today. He had walked 3 or more batters in 7 of them. So today, no walks. And again, he had 44 strikes out of 65 pitches. So a lot of strikes. We saw him get ahead a few times. Here's the 1-2. Turner hammers it down the left field line out of play. So at least in one category, that's a step in the right direction for Chase, but got hit pretty hard with the 3 homers and a couple of doubles. And he is on the hook right now. With Somerset down 5-1. Trying to reach into that offensive bag that they've seen over the last few days. 1-2. Turner takes the changeup low and outside. Sun pretty much completely set at the Numina point of this Friday night, about 8:30, dusk point, downtown Akron, 717 Credit Union Park. Here's the 2-2, and Turner takes just inside with a changeup. So after Sellers got ahead 0-2, Turner able to work it full. One out, base is clear, bottom of the fourth inning here. Sellers delivers the 3-2. And Turner pops it up behind home plate. Alfonso goes sprinting to the backstop, running near the sidewall, can't make the catch. Couldn't quite catch up to it as it caromed off of the backstop. Looked like he was stunted a little bit by the home plate umpire, Tatum Whittleton. Tried to force him out of the way, but then by the time he was sprinting out of his crouch, couldn't catch up to it. Big backstop here at 717 Credit Union Park. So the count stays full. This is going to become an 8-pitch at bat with the next one delivered. Sellers looks home and fires the payoff pitch. Upstairs. Fastball, ball four. So it's back to the top of the order now. Ryan Cesarino. That walk, of course, the first of the day dealt by Patriots pitching. And here comes Cesarini, who singled his last time up as part of a 1-for-2 day at the plate. 5-for-9 this week. He's got more hits than any batter in the lineup, other than Nolan Schubert, who homered earlier today, has 6 hits this week. First pitch here. Cesarini takes the changeup for a strike, top of the zone, and the count starts 0-1. Checking on some out-of-town scores. Most notable game to Somerset is the one in Richmond. They host the first place Reading Fightin' Phils. Sellers looks home and deals the 0-1. Cesarini loops it in the air towards shallow right. Sprinting in is Gladney. He can't get there as it lands for a base hit. So back-to-back base runners reach for the Rubber Ducks with one out. Jason Chorio coming up. Right now, Richmond is up 4-3 on Reading. That game is in a weather delay, though. Top of the fourth inning. And in that inning, Fightins have 2 on and 2 outs. We'll see once that resumes whether or not Richmond's able to keep them off the board. Somerset entered today 4 games out of first place with 33 left in the first half. Much stranger things have happened as Chorio digs in. First pitch. Switch hitter bats lefty. It's high for ball one. Patriots won the first half 2 seasons ago. They were 6 games out with 30 left. And then proceeded to win 22 of the last 30. Here's the 1-0. Chorio takes the changeup low, 2-0. So Sellers got the out on the leadoff man, got ahead 0-2 on his second batter, and from that point has struggled a little bit. 5-1 Akron, bottom of the fourth inning. Here's the 2-0. Chorio pops it up out of play down the left field line. Elsewhere in the league right now, you've got Portland leading 7-4 on New Hampshire. Sea Dogs are in second, 2 games out and 2 games up on Somerset. 2-1. Sellers delivers. And it's just inside. The fastball misses for ball three. Erie's up 10-1 on Altoona. Seawolves have had the best record in the Eastern League pretty much since the start of the second half. They're 24-12. Almost 24-13 as that game is 3 outs away from going final. Sellers deals the 3-1. And Chorio bounces it up the middle. Coming to his right is McGinnis. He backhands and flips to second base. And Roderick covers the bag in time for out number 2. Nice range from McGinnis there on a ground ball off the middle. Looked like it would be a surefire base hit. But McGinnis moving to his right. Arias covering in time. Fielder's choice retires Cesarino. Turner gets to third base. And here comes Bennett Thompson. Runners on the corners. Light at the end of the tunnel for Sellers now. Trying to keep it a 4-run game and get it back to the offense. Thompson 1-for-2 with a single. First pitch. Runner goes from first and the pitch is pounded out of play. A foul ball. Chorio had a stolen base earlier today. His 16th of the game and was on the move again. 16th of the season, I should say, with Akron. Other out-of-town scores, Binghamton and Hartford in a game where yesterday Binghamton scored 23 runs. Well, guess what? Right now they're being no-hit through 6 innings. That's baseball. Stu Flesland III, 6 hitless innings, 7 strikeouts in Binghamton right now. Still tied at 0 in that game. Sellers 0-1. Jorio runs, pitch upstairs, no throw to second from Alfonso, so Jorio will pick up his second steal of the game. 17th of the season. Move 2 into scoring position now. And a 1-0-1. Lofted in the air towards center field, sending Durango back a few steps toward the warning track. Still going as he reaches for the wall, but makes the catch comfortably to retire the side. So Sellers gives up a single and a walk, but no runs, taking us to the fifth inning. It's 5-1 Akron on Fox Sports New Jersey.
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2: Jace, today yet to be retired, has doubled and walked in this game. Stranded on base in the first inning, forced out in the third. Here's the 1-0. Jace takes the curveball high. Somerset, four hits, two walks. One run is scored, but they've left the five on base. Still looking for the big run scoring inning, like the four-run second that they had yesterday. A set from Favors. Here's the 2-0. And Jace pops it up on the infield. First baseman Coyado in towards foul ground and tracks it back into fair territory, makes the catch for out number one. So Favors four in a row retired. Second time in the game he's done that. Brings it back to DJ Gladney, who brought home Somerset's only run with a fielder's choice his last time up. That was on the 10th pitch of the at-bat. Gladney beat it out. It would have been an inning-ending double play if he didn't speed out the fielder's choice. First pitch. DJ takes the changeup strike on the lower inside corner. And the 0-1. DJ hammers one in the air, deep left field. Schubert going back towards the warning track, towards the flagpoles. That ball's way gone. Bombs away, DJ Gladney. 19th home run of the season, 66 RBIs on the year for DJ. Hammered it to the left of the flagpole and to the right of the scoreboard in left center field. Does a dance with Caleb Hamilton as he rounds third and touches up at home plate. Points to the skies as he gives Somerset its second run of the game. 19 home runs for the third time in Gladney's career. He has tied his career high, so he's one away from a career best 20. And Somerset's within three as Omar Alfonso digs in from the left side. First pitch to him. Alfonso grounds it softly towards first base. Off the bag to get it, Coyado runs to first himself and beats Alfonso by a few strides for out number two. Three unassisted there. So Gladney's still channeling the power and still on base 10 games in a row, over which he's homered four times. As Roderick Arias digs in. In the short term, Arias has been the hottest bat in Somerset's order. One for two with a single today. And in his first four AA games, now 6-for-16. Batting righty, first pitch. Arias looks at the chest-high fastball, but it's outside for ball one. For Favors, that's the 18th home run he's allowed. Tied for third most in the league. 1-0. Arias fans through the fastball. 1-1. So Gladney with both Somerset RBIs. Powered that one way past the left center field wall. The 1-1. Arias grows it out sharply towards shortstop. Deep in the hole, Curley has it. Fires on a hop to first. Nicely scooped by Coyado to end the inning. So DJ Gladney's solo home run gets Somerset a run back, but it's still 5-2 Akron as we're halfway through going to the bottom of the fifth on Fox Sports New Jersey.
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2: On to the home fifth inning, Akron 5, Somerset 2. Trent Sellers back out there after a scoreless fourth inning as he came on in relief. Nolan Schubert's going to lead off. Schubert's 2-for-2 with a pair of home runs, both off of Chase Hampton. And Schubert, 3 RBIs, which are the difference in this 3-run game. So Sellers will face him now, right-handed reliever. First pitch is taken, and it's a called strike. The changeup claims the inner third, and it's nothing in one. So Schubert starting to break out over the course of this week, has been one of the hottest bats in the Eastern League. As Sellers deals the 0-1. It's taken low, the curveball, 1-1. So with the 2-for-2 day and two homers, this week Schubert in four games, 7-for-15, 6 RBIs, 3 homers, a double, and a walk. Putting together a good case for Eastern League Player of the Week in just his third full week at AA. Ball on a strike, Sellers stares home, and he delivers. Schubert swings and misses through the changeup, nothing, rather 1-2. Number 27 ranked Cleveland Guardians prospect, Schubert, kind of think is going to be one of the fast risers in their system when the next rankings come out. OPS over 1,000. 1-2. Just missed low and in with the changeup. Since coming to AA, 17 games and the OPS over 1,000. He has acclimated very quickly, now batting .323 at the level. 2 balls, 2 strikes to him. Sellers delivers. And it swung on and missed for strike 3. A fastball up and out of the zone. Checked his swing and went about 3/4 the way around for Sellers' first strikeout since entering the game. So he gets the better of Schubert that time. And with one out, Dean Curley digs in. Another batter that's been on base twice today with 2 extra base hits. Curley had his first double-A homer the last time up. Went back-to-back with Schubert. And then in the first inning, doubled and was left stranded at third base. First pitch to him. Curley takes the chest-high heater for a called strike 1. Akron 5, Somerset 2. Rubber Ducks in command since their 3-run first inning. As Sellers deals the 0-1 and misses off the plate with the changeup. Big development for Somerset the last 2 days has been how good the bullpen has been. I was able to open the door for their 6-5 win yesterday and their 3-2 win on Wednesday. There's the 1-1. Curley takes the chest-high changeup for strike 2. Thursday's game, Somerset was down 2-0, scored runs in the 8th and 9th innings to win 3-2, courtesy of a scoreless 8th from Tony Rossi and a scoreless 9th from Luis Velazquez. There's the 1-2, and Curley takes the fastball upstairs, 2-2. And then there was yesterday. Jeff Gilbert picked up the win with an inning and a third scoreless, 2 strikeouts. After he came out of the game, perfect 8th from Kevin Stevens, and then a scoreless 9th for Kelly Austin, who earned the save. So we're starting to see some of these relievers heat up. Sellers trying to join in on that conversation, even in the count. Dispatches the 2-2. Oweo over Curley's head to the backstop, slipped out of his hand, and the count goes full. He had to fully crouch out of the way. Second inning of relief here for Sellers. He deals the 3-2. And Curley hammers it down the right field line, sifting towards the seats, a foul ball. To stay alive. Last time out for Sellers, one of his better relief outings. 2 hitless innings on Saturday versus Richmond. He did walk 2, but struck out 3. of the eight batters he faced. That was on 32 pitches. He just threw his 32nd pitch. So we'll see how much more he has left in the tank here. This is the seventh batter he's faced since entering to start the fourth inning. Sellers from the Somerset Ward mark on his chest. Deals the 3-2, and Curley fights it off again, top of the netting. Up to 33 pitches now. Sellers, since converting to his relief role, has thrown as many as 35 in a game. That was on July 5th versus Hartford. He did it again on July 9th versus Reading. Creeping up on that total here. It's a full count. Sellers delivers home. And Curley lines it up the middle towards center, right at Luis Durango, who gloves with two hands for out number two. So Durango is playing fairly shallow, and it pays off for him. Two out, bases clear for Aaron Walton now. This has been a very top-heavy day for Akron's batting order. All eight of their hits, and all three of their homers, and all five of their runs, courtesy of the top five hitters in the order. The bottom four hitters are all 0 for 9 combined. That includes Walton, who's 0 for 2. Sellers stays in to face him. And here's the first pitch. Taken for a called strike. The sinker got the outside corner. And it's 0-1. So Sellers just threw his 35th pitch. So this will be his most in a game since converting to a relief outing, a reliever this year. Here's the 0-1. Walton takes, fastball strike down the heart of the plate, and quickly gets ahead 0-2. Sellers had a few other appearances with Moore, but it was more so when he was in a piggyback routine early in the season, May 26th, and then when he was still transitioning out of the starting role in early July. He deals the 0-2. Swinging a bouncing ball up the middle right to Arias, going to his left. He fields and fires from the left of the bag in time for out number three. So it's the first perfect inning of the day by a Somerset pitcher, and it belongs to Trent Sellers. 5-2 Akron. We go to the sixth inning now on Fox Sports New Jersey.
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2: Top of the sixth here in Akron. Rubber Ducks have a 5-2 lead on the Patriots. And based on the last 2 days, Somerset might have them right where they want them as Connor McGinnis leads off in the sixth inning. He's 0 for 2. First pitch on the way. It's inside for ball one with the curveball. Somerset has won back-to-back games by a run for the first time since June when they were facing Binghamton. Here's the 1-0. McGinnis takes a slider for a strike at the top of the zone. They haven't just won back-to-back games by a run. They've scored the tying and winning runs in the seventh inning or later both times. There's the 1-1. fouled straight back by McGinnis. And that is the only time that's happened all year. Somerset deciding, scoring the deciding runs, seventh inning or later, to win by a run back-to-back days. So they've had these stretches. There have been times this year where they've played in a lot of one run or games decided by three runs or less. And if the pitching is good enough, we might be headed for another one of those stretches. The 1-2. McGinnis swings and misses. Got him with the slider for strike three. And so Caden Favors, able to pick up his fourth strikeout of the game. One out in this sixth inning as Favors dials up to 75 pitches now. He's thrown as many as 88 in a game this year. And last time out threw 83. Here's Jackson Castillo with one out. Base is clear. First pitch to him. Castillo takes the curveball strike down the heart of the plate. Nothing in one. So Favors, one of his better outings here, pitching into the sixth inning. He's gone six innings a few times this year. 0-1. Castillo pops it up, drifting down the left field line out of play, a foul ball. Favors went six innings two starts ago versus Altoona, July 26th. One of the guys in the lineup that day, Omar Alfonso, part of Somerset's lineup today. He was the only batter before today that had faced Favors in the past because they were in the same division for the rest of this year. The lefty sets. Here's the 0-2. Castillo hammers one in the air towards deep left center field. Walton going back onto the warning track, and he runs it down before lightly colliding with the padded wall for out number two. Good piece of contact from Castillo, but it's into a fly ball out. And so Favors, an out away from working six innings again. He's done it three times this year, trying to make it a fourth. Last time he did it, he allowed only one run. 26th of July. Here's Moylan, first pitch to him. Lefty swings and tips the curveball foul, nothing in one. Moylan's one for two with a single. Patriots down 5-2 here. Here's the 0-1. Another curveball dropped at the bottom of the zone, 0-2. That was pitch number 80 from Favors. 56 of them have been strikes. Trying to send down his fifth batter in a row since the DJ Gladney home run. Here's the 0-2. Spiked in front of the plate. The curveball missed by a lot. Ball one. Favors from Midwest City, Oklahoma, which is immediately east of Oklahoma City. Came out of Wichita State. Former sixth round pick. Will turn 25 years old later this month. Here's the 1-2. In the dirt, kicks away from the catcher Thompson. Moylan thought about swinging but didn't go. And it's 2-2. Still very much within striking distance. Rubber Duck starter Favors has moved up pretty organically through the system. 2024 single A Lynchburg, last year High A Lake County. 2-2. Swung on and missed for strike three. Curveball struck him out. So it's a perfect sixth with two strikeouts and five total on the day now for Favors. Through six innings, we go to the home sixth. Akron 5, Somerset 2 on Fox Sports New Jersey.
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2: Pitching change for the Somerset Patriots. After two scoreless from Trent Sellers, Matt Keating enters. Former Yankees ninth round pick in 2022 out of USC, 25 years old. Facing Mike Coyado, bottom third of the Akron order here in a 5-2 game, which Akron leads. Keating's first pitch on the way. Coyado takes the fastball up and away for ball one. So the bottom four hitters in Akron's order, still a combined 0-10 with a walk included there, but Coyado's 0-2. Keating looks home, deals the 1-0. And it's hammered out of play down the left field line by Coyado. Another fastball, top of the zone that time. It's 1-1. For Matt Keating, 2-1 record, 5.33 ERA, 27 innings, 40 strikeouts. Got off to a rocky start this season. As he hurls the 1-1. Sliced out of play down the left field line again, ball and two strikes. But Keating, over the course of the summer, has improved little by little. He had a 3.18 ERA in July after not giving up a run in June. In between that, a two-week stint on the IL. He deals the 1-2. And misses low with the slider. Evens the count. So Keating in April had a 7.04 ERA and May had a 6.23. And basically since that point has been one of Somerset's better relievers. Did give up a couple runs in the series opener Tuesday. As he sets, steals the 2-2. It's popped out of play behind the netting and into the seats. Keating gave up two runs in two-thirds of an inning. That was the game where Somerset lost 17-3. So just one of those games where it felt like nothing was going their way. 2-2 coming. It's taken low. The changeup misses, or splitter that is. And the count goes full. So for Keating, since the start of July, he's had a overall a 3.18 ERA during that month. But if you add in his two runs allowed earlier this week, numbers are not as pretty. Still a full count to Coyado. Back almost facing the plate. As Keating fires the 3-2. It's spiked in front of the plate, ball four. Splitter missed, and so he walks the leadoff man. Only the second walk of the day by Patriots pitching. And it'll give way to Christian Knapchek. Keating, 25 years old, from Omaha, Nebraska. Grew up going to the College World Series and Nebraska through and through. Played his high school ball at Creighton Prep. Two seasons of varsity where he was on the baseball team, played some football. He was also into powerlifting. Facing the lefty, Knapchek. First pitch, upstairs with the fastball. Keating, 280th overall pick, 2022 by the Yankees. Originally was a position player, third baseman and catcher growing up. He pours in the 1-0. Knapchek grounded on the first base side. McGinnis is there, goes to second with it. Arias covers for the out. The turn to first won't be in time. On a fielder's choice, yet another play where we see Connor McGinnis cut down the lead runner. On a play where he fields closer to first base than he is at second. So just a really good instinct and confidence in second base all year from McGinnis. Knapchek gets on with the fielder's choice with one out. And the switch hitter, Tyrese Turner, will bat lefty. 5-2 Rubber Ducks, bottom of the sixth inning. Guardians affiliate hosting the Yankees affiliate. Maybe you'll see that in the American League Championship Series this year. First pitch on the way. Turner loops it into left for a base hit. Hit it kind of against the shift there. Castillo cuts it off. Knapchek goes first to third. The throw coming in is dropped by third baseman Kevin Verde. Going to second base is Turner. He makes it flying without a throw. That did not look like a play where either base runner would get two bags, but they both did. They're going to call it a double for Tyrese Turner. It was a competitive throw from Castillo, but after it was dropped by Verde, that allowed Turner to easily get to second base. And so suddenly two into scoring position. They're going to actually put an error on that play by Jackson Castillo, his second error of the season. So call it a single for Turner. Advancement to third by Knapchek, and advancement to second on the error by Turner. Infield moves in to face Ryan Cesarini. First pitch to him is taken, and it's inside the cutter for ball one. It's unfortunate because it was a pretty good throw from Castillo. Just kind of hopped away from Verde off of his glove, but can't really fault either of them too much for it. Puts Keating in a tight spot. Ball, no strikes. Keating sets again. And delivers the 1-0. It's blooped out of play behind home plate. 1-1. Keating grew up a position player, didn't start pitching till his freshman year in JUCO, Southeastern Community College in Lincoln, Nebraska. He was a two-way player back then who homered 19 times and pitched. He deals the 1-1. Cesarini backs out of the way of a slider. Two balls and a strike. After that lone JUCO season, Keating transferred to USC, where he was college roommates with Cole Gabrielson. Just rejoined Somerset today on that same USC team, 2022-23. 2-1 pitch. Cesarini takes the slider low and in for ball three. One out, bottom of the sixth. Rubber Ducks trying to score some back-breaking runs here. They lead by three. Three balls and a strike now. Keating delivers, and it's taken outside for ball four. Fastball missed, and so the bases are going to be loaded up for Jason Chorio. Second walk of the inning to go along with a single and an error. And a big chance for Chorio here, who's one for two with a double. Just a three-run game, but one swing can change that drastically. Chorio doubled his first time up as part of a one-for-three day at the plate, where he has scored one run. Keating brings the hands together. Bases full of rubber ducks. First pitch on the way, and it's way inside. The fastball, ball one. Three ducks on the pond. Knapchek at third, Turner at second, Cesarini at first. After two scoreless innings of relief from Sellers, it is Keating trying to walk the tightrope. He fires the 1-0, and Chorio takes just off the plate with the fastball. Keating played those two seasons at USC, was getting ready to transfer to UNC, which was the team he grew up a fan of, and then the Yankees drafted him, ninth round. And he couldn't help himself but sign with New York as he steps off. Since then, made his pro debut with one appearance, 2022. Spent his first full season with Tampa, 2023. Last year with High A Hudson Valley, and this year with Somerset. He deals the 2-0. Chorio swings and misses through the slider, low and in. Big strike to go to 2-1. Corners are pinched in, middle of the infield at double play depth. Arias, the shortstop, shaded closer to the bag. Good speed all around the bases. Here's the 2-1. Chorio takes high the slider for ball three. Keating trying to find the strike zone, about to throw his 20th pitch. He's thrown seven strikes so far. One out came on the fielder's choice ground out. Three balls and a strike. He delivers, and Chorio takes ball four. Smider just barely missed the top of the zone for the liking of Tatum Littleton. It forces in a run, and it's 6-2 Akron. So it's the second straight outing where Keating has allowed runs. It's going to get a mound meeting here, started by Omar Alfonso, the catcher. Dimitri Kokoris coming out. Patriots pitching coach makes his first visit of the day. So the Rubber Ducks in command here. They had the 17-3 win first game of the series, and since then, offense has kind of been stymied a little bit. That was up until today, of course. Patriots won 3-2 Wednesday, 6-5 yesterday, and now Rubber Ducks taking advantage of three walks in this sixth inning to go along with a single. And still a four-run game. Big chance for Bennett Thompson here after the mound meeting. Thompson 1-for-3 with a single today. And here is the right-handed batting. Bennett Thompson hits in three straight games already. Keating's first pitch on the way. He swings and misses through the slider, nothing in one. Fell off the table at the bottom of the zone. Friday night game here in Akron. Rubber Ducks looking to even the series. Two games apiece. Keating's 0-1. And Thompson takes low with the slider. Ball one. Keating sets again. 22 pitches deep. He delivers the 1-1. Outside with the cutter. Two balls and a strike. Keating the stare in. Now he brings the hands together. And he comes downhill. Swing and a miss through the slider. Right down the heart of the plate. So even count. Two balls, two strikes. Somerset's bullpen is active once again. Started with Chase Hampton, three innings. Continued with Trent Sellers, two innings. Now it's Keating's responsibility. Here's the 2-2. Thompson waves and misses. Got him with the splitter for strike three. Good piece of pitching from Keating for his first strikeout. It comes with the bases loaded for the second out of the inning. Now Nolan Schubert coming up. Schubert was struck out by Sellers his last time up, but otherwise has two homers today. It's going to be it for Keating, though. Gets to face six batters in this sixth inning. Three walks and a single, walked in a run. And the three base runners aboard will be inherited by the next Somerset pitcher who comes in. James Cooper takes the ball from him and chats with the rest of the infield as a new Patriots reliever enters. 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We'll tell you more about a new Patriots pitcher. Looks like Michael Arias coming in after this on Fox Sports New Jersey.
11: 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Simply put, it works. Even if you are not actively job searching, it's important to be well-positioned if an unexpected opportunity comes your way or if you need to make a change. 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
2: Pitching change for Somerset. It is 6-2 Akron after a walk issued a run for the Rubber Ducks in this inning. Bases are still loaded as Michael Arias enters in relief of Matt Keating. And Arias making his 34th appearance of the season, tied for the team lead. 3-1, 6.98 ERA. That went up by a lot after the Tuesday series opener where he only recorded two outs but gave up five earned runs on four hits, a hit batsman, and a walk with one strikeout. So Arias looking to rebound from back-to-back tough outings and inherits a spot where he's facing the hottest batter in the order, the lefty Nolan Schuber. 2-for-3 with a pair of homers today and 3 homers total this week. Bases loaded up. Turner at third, Cesarini at second, Chorio at first. The righty Arias looks home. First pitch to the lefty, and Schubert rolls it out sharply to first base, over the bag, but foul. It would have clanked off the sidewall and ricocheted into right field, but the first base umpire, Brandon Tipton, signaling foul. No balls and a strike to Schubert. First pitch fastball there that he turned around at 92 miles an hour. Fourth Somerset pitcher of the day. Arias, second season in the Yankees organization. All of his outings have been with AA Somerset. Brings the hand inside of his bright blue glove. Arias is 0-1. Schubert swings and misses through the changeup outside. Nothing in two. Arias, prior to the 2025 season, was traded for by the Yankees in exchange for cash considerations. Minor league deal expired. They re-signed him for this year. And still with Somerset. Needs one more strike to limit the damage in this sixth. Here's the 0-2. Swinging a fly foul down the left field line by Schubert. Seventh batter of the inning. Bottom of the sixth here. 4-run game. Crowd being prompted to get loud here in Akron. 5,907 on hand tonight. No balls, two strikes. Arias delivers, and Schubert lines it sharply to first base, corralled at the hips of Moylan. He runs to first himself in time for the out. Beautifully handled by Moylan on a big hop down to first base. It took a weird hop that almost got by him, but he was able to reel it in and step on the bag to leave the bases loaded. So Arias gets his man. 6-2 Akron. We'll go to the seventh on Fox Sports New Jersey.
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2: On to the seventh inning. Akron Rubber Ducks lead the Somerset Patriots by a score of 6-2. And we got our first Rubber Ducks pitching change of the day. They bring in right-handed reliever Jay Driver to replace the starter Caden Favors, who went six innings and gave up only two runs. Driver going to make his 35th appearance of the season and faces Kevin Verde to get things started. Righty-righty matchup, and Driver drives home. Verde takes inside with the fastball, 1-0. Verde 0-for-2 today, despite hits in six straight games entering this one. Driver, same record as the score of this game. He is 6-2 this year, 4.44 ERA. He winds home with the 1-0. Verde swings and misses through a slider. It's 1-1. Driver, former ninth-round pick, 2023 draft out of Harvard, where he was actually teammates with fellow pitcher for Rubber Ducks, Sean Mattson, who is tomorrow's starting pitcher. The 1-1. Faraday waves and misses at the slider again, way off the plate, and it's 1-2. Driver started the year with Triple A Columbus, pitched one scoreless inning, and then has since spent the rest of the season with Akron. Partook in a no-hitter April 19th. Driver with the dark brown glove stares at Verde and deals the 1-2. Kevin swings and misses. Three straight sliders. Swings and misses on all of them. And that's how Driver gets on the board. One out in the seventh inning. Sixth strikeout of Somerset's batters today. Verde falls to 0-for-3. Luis Durango coming up 1-for-2. Durango singled and scored Somerset's first run in the third inning. Left-handed batter with the corners in as Driver sets, standing upright. Picks up the glove, now winds home. And Durango takes fastball strike one. Generous call on the outside corner. And it's nothing in one. Driver, 2023 draft pick. Deals the 0-1. Way outside with the changeup. Don't see many Ivy Leaguers get to Double A, but Driver's part of that list, and he is a legacy Ivy Leaguer. His dad, William, played soccer at Harvard. Sister Eve graduated Harvard in 2020. It's his grandfather that played soccer there. The 1-1. Durango bounces it up the middle. A high chop behind the pitcher's mound. Driver picks it up, throws to first, barely in time to get Durango for out number two. I don't know if he does that on purpose and chops it really high in the air like that, but anytime it happens, Durango's always got a shot to beat it out. And for Driver, luckily he was the one, he was able to get to it. Because if it was one of the middle infielders, he would have probably been safe. So here's Jace Avina, two out, nobody on. Jace has one of the five Somerset hits today, 1-for-2 with a double and a walk. Righty-righty matchup, Driver, middle of the pitching rubber. Kicks and delivers. And Jace takes the fastball low and outside. Driver, in his first Double-A season, had spent the last two with High A Lake County, 34 appearances last year and a 4.11 ERA with the Captains. Here's the 1-0. Avina takes the slider low. Two balls, no strikes. Driver spent 2024 with Lake County as well. Really good year. 47 innings that year and a 1.53 ERA. He delivers the 2-0. And Jace takes the slider outside for ball three. So Driver in his fourth minor league season getting some run with Double-A Akron. Been one of their better relievers. He's got three saves this year, 59 strikeouts to 31 walks in 48 and two-thirds innings. And here's his 3-0. Avina takes strike one. Sinker just got the inside corner. And Avina's called back into the box by Tatum Whittleton. Three balls and a strike. And Driver comes home. Jace loops it out of play down the right field line. And the count will go full. 6-2 Akron, top of the seventh and two outs. Driver into the windup. Here's the 3-2. And Jace takes the slider for ball four. It's outside. And Avina walks for the second time today. Able to keep a rally working for Somerset here. At least start one in front of DJ Gladney. This is kind of how it's happened the last few days. Two out, nobody on. That is when both game-winning rallies have started for Somerset. And back-to-back wins. And now Gladney will take a shot after he's homered his last time up. His 19th of the year. First pitch to him. DJ flies it out of play down the right field line. Nothing in one. So for Gladney, this is his seventh minor league season. It's the third time he has hit 19 home runs. And should he stay healthy, he is poised to break past that career high mark and go way past it. Driver stares home. Here's the 0-1. Gladney swings and misses at a fastball. 0-2. Gladney's homer, pull side out toward left center field. matching the 19 home runs for Jay Savina now. 0-2. Gladney flies one deep in the air down the right field line. Over towards the line comes Cesarini, but that ball's going to drop down. Foul. As called by first base umpire Brandon Tipton. Looked like it was probably a fair ball, but DJ did not get the benefit of the doubt. Otherwise, Jace would have scored. But he'll try to do it again. Ball was tailing foul the whole way. If DJ can get on base, Omar Alfonso's waiting on deck. Batting with two outs and Avina at first base here. Pitch black skies overlooking 717 Credit Union Park in Akron. 0-2. Bounced and ball foul into the dugout down the third base line. Everyone got out of the way. And we'll do it again. Gladney had the back-to-back 19 homer seasons, 2022 and 23. So he'd gone back-to-back seasons not reaching that mark. First time he's done it at Double A. Here's the 0-2. DJ swings and misses through the fastball up and out of the zone. Driver strikes him out and ends a scoreless top of the seventh inning. So Somerset with a walk in one left, trails 6-2 going to the bottom of the seventh on Fox Sports New Jersey.
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2: Back for the home seventh, it's Akron 6 and Somerset 2. Michael Arias back out there, got a big ground out to end the sixth inning with the bases loaded. Hold the Rubber Ducks to just a run in that inning. Dean Curley leads off 2-for-3, including a homer tonight. Right-handed batter, first pitch, and Curley bounces one up the third baseline, foul, 0-1. So Arias came in to face Nolan Schubert, hottest batter in the order. Got ahead 0-2 instantly, and on four pitches, got him to ground out to first. Good defensive play by Josh Moylan with the bases loaded. Still a four-run game as Arias deals the 0-1. And Curley slices one out of play down the right field line off the facing of the sidewall. A netting that overlooks it. So it's 0-2 again from Arias. Somerset's fourth pitcher of the day. Tomorrow, Patriots will have Ben Hess out there, 3-3 with a 3.81 ERA. After a good start his last time out, he'll go up against Sean Mattson, 1-5 with a 5.27 ERA. A couple righties tomorrow for a 7.05 first pitch. Arias steals the 0-2. Curley loops one in the air behind second base. Charging in is Durango, who makes the catch. Ball kept carrying, and Durango almost came in too far. Reached all the way up with the full extension. Out number one. So two up and two down for Arias since entering in the sixth inning. And here comes Aaron Walton, who is 0-for-3 today. Dalton, another righty, Guardians number 8 ranked prospect. Had a really good start to his season with High A Wake County. Dalton last year debuted in single A Hill County with a homer and 721 OPS. First pitch, ground ball up the middle, shuffling to his left. Arias won't get there, and it's into center for a base hit. Walton's first hit of the game and his fourth of the series. A one-out single off of Arias. Keep an eye on Walton with the bases, too. He's 24 for 27 stealing this year, mostly with High A Lake County. As Mike Coyado digs in. 0 for 2 with a walk, which was his last time up. Played a role in that three-walk inning that brought home a run for the Rubber Ducks in the sixth. Arias' first pitch, and Coyado stakes the first pitch, changeup low and in. First ball of the day thrown by Arias on his ninth pitch. Getting to the 9:30 part of the night. Throw to first base, gets away as Walton takes off for second base and makes it safely on a throwing error from Arias. Second Somerset error of the game. Pickoff gone wild. And Walton said pay attention to him on the bases. Not that much attention. He gets to second. So now men in scoring position with one out for Coyado. And Arias comes home. Outside with the fastball. Anyway, 9:30 right now. Yankees and Braves just got underway up in the Bronx. They had a pretty lengthy rain delay. Big thunderstorm. Got underway at 9 o'clock. So almost a two-hour rain delay there. They're scoreless in the second inning. Here's the 2-0. Coyado takes the fastball outside. A few notes for the Yankees. Hosting the Braves, Max Fried pitching against his former team for the first time since that eight-year, $218 million deal. Yankees played in Atlanta last year, but Fried was on the IL with a blister. Got a nice ovation back then. Here's the 3-0. Coyado slices one high in the air towards center field. Playable for Durango, who eases back, still going towards the warning track, and makes the catch. Walton tags from second and advances to third on a productive fly ball out from Mike Coyado. Kristen Knapcheck will come in with the runner at third and two outs. So Freed through two innings. George Lombard Jr. is going to be due up at the bottom of the second inning, third major league game. Braves are the hottest team in baseball entering that series with the Yankees. Eight wins in a row where they've had a plus 26 run differential. They've only allowed 17 runs in those eight games. As Knapcheck digs in 0 for 3 with a fielder's choice. Left-handed batter. Arias delivers. Knapcheck loops it in the air toward left. Right at Castillo, though. He backs up and goes to his right to make the catch. Side retired. 6-2 Rubber Ducks will go to the eighth inning now. Somerset trying to fight from behind for some big late inning runs after this on Fox Sports New Jersey.
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2: On to the eighth inning. It's Akron 6 and Somerset 2. It's go time for the Patriots, down 4 runs as we start the eighth inning. And Omar Alfonso will enter to face a new reliever. It is Dylan DeLucia on to pitch to Alfonso, who's 0-for-3 today. Meanwhile, DeLucia, 26-year-old from Daytona Beach, Florida, 6th-round pick 2022 out of Ole Miss, faces Alfonso. First pitch to him. Alfonso takes the fastball upstairs for ball one. So DeLucia, 5'11", 220, and he was the 181st pick in the 2022 draft. Chase Hampton was 9 selections later by the Yankees. Same draft. 1-0. Alfonso rolls it sharply foul past first base. So DeLucia relieving with AA Akron. Hampton starting with AA Somerset. They were 9 picks apart in the draft after Hampton started this game. DeLucia, 21st appearance of the season, has mostly been a starter, but it's his 4th relief appearance. He deals the 1-1. And Alfonso takes the changeup off the plate. DeLucia 1-5, 6.45 ERA. Batters are hitting 307 against him. 14 homers allowed. And he dials up a 2-1. Alfonso takes strike 2. Slider at the top of the zone. So DeLucia, part of the 2022 Ole Miss National Championship team. And he was one of their best pitchers. 2-0 with a 0.53 ERA in the College World Series that year. Now in his 3rd minor league season with the Guardians organization. He deals the 2-2. And Alfonso fanned through the fastball up and out of the zone for strike 3. So DeLucia able to strike out the first batter that he faces. And Roderick Arias coming up. Arias today 1-for-3, one of 5 Somerset hits compared to Akron's 10. DeLucia missed his first full pro season, 2023, with Tommy John surgery. Finally debuted the next year, 2024. Arias bats lefty here. First pitch to him is fouled straight back and out of play. Nothing in one. Last year, DeLucia finished the season with Akron. Went 5-4 with a 3.19 ERA. Missed about a month with an elbow sprain in his throwing arm. And he swings and misses at the next offering. Arias, that is, to fall behind 0-2. So after 2 seasons, DeLucia pitched in the World Baseball Classic for Team Italy this past spring training. Made 2 appearances. Here's the 0-2. Arias takes the fastball upstairs, ball 1. Earlier this year, we saw Phillies prospect Dante Norris suit up for Reading as part of the Team Italy World Baseball Classic team just prior. DeLucia was his teammate. The 1-2. Swing and a miss by Arias. Fastball struck him out. That's back-to-back strikeouts, both on fastballs upstairs and not in the strike zone. So DeLucia making quick work of those first 2 batters as Connor McGinnis digs in. McGinnis today 0-for-3 after his 7th homer of the season yesterday. DeLucia probably was hopped up on espresso like the rest of his teammates. He had a 2.35 ERA as a pitch clock violation is called on McGinnis, an automatic called strike. He was not engaged in time. That was the thing. Team Italy went all the way to the semifinals, won over the hearts of many. There's a commotion on the field right now. First baseman Mike Coyotto is pointing at something. I'm not sure if it's related to the pitch clock or what exactly he's pointing at. But he has the attention of first base umpire Brandon Tipton. Here's the 0-1. And it's outside. Fastball 1-1. So DeLucia had a good run in the World Baseball Classic. 7 2/3 innings with 1 start out of 2 appearances. There's the 1-1. McGinnis lays off. The slider strike got the outside corner. Maybe his most important claim to fame, though. Got the same last name as Chris DeLucia, who owns DeLucia's Pizzeria in Raritan, right by Somerset. Here's the 1-2. McGinnis pops it foul behind home plate out of play. The infamous DeLucia's because, well, Dave Portnoy at Barstool gave it a 9.4, which is New Jersey's highest rated pizzeria on his rankings for what they're worth. 1-2 coming, and McGinnis lays off the fastball outside. But word got around, and even last year, Giancarlo Stanton came around to try it when he was rehabbing with Somerset. Told his Somerset teammates about it. Told his Yankees teammates when he got up there. 2-2. McGinnis pops it up into shallow left field. Drifting foul. Third baseman Turner sprinting towards the dugout. Can't make the catch. Lands just out of his reach. Stanton bought the team DeLucia's for the postgame spread after his rehab assignment last year. And when Trent Grisham was with Somerset at the start of July, he bought it for the team because he wanted to try it because Big G told him it was so good. So the word got around. Here's the 2-2. McGinnis pops it up again, same side, down the left field line, but out of play once again. And even

0: 2-2. Way inside as McGinnis hops out of the way of ball three. Matter of fact, was hit by the pitch, so he'll take off for first base. Yet again, another two-out base runner for the Patriots. As Jackson Castillo digs in, the lefty 0-for-2 with a walk today. So DeLucia, two strikeouts and a hit batsman on what would have been ball three. Here is Castillo. Down four runs. It's Akron 6, Somerset 2. And the first pitch is taken. It's a fastball strike, nothing in one. I wonder if DeLucia even knows there's a famous pizzeria with his last name on it. Up in Raritan. Now, the Rubber Ducks will visit Bridgewater later this month. 0-1. Castillo fouls it straight up and out of play. And it's 0-2. And that's usually a hot spot whenever the visiting teams come in. They're always trying to find out how to get a pie at DeLucia's. Dylan DeLucia, strike away from ending this eighth inning. Castillo trying to fight and keep a two-out rally alive here. Down four runs. Here's the 0-2. Castillo pops it up, out of play down the left field line again. Fastball at 96 at the top of the zone. DeLucia, former JUCO product from Division II, went to Ole Miss after. His 0-2, fouled straight back. DeLucia came out of originally Northwest Florida State College out in Florida. Played two seasons there, then transferred to the SEC. It's a big jump. And again, was one of the top players in the College World Series. He was the most outstanding player. 16 and two-thirds innings in the World Series against Auburn and Arkansas. 0-2. Fouled straight back again by Jackson. Staying alive. With McGinnis leading at first base after the hit-by-pitch. Castillo trying to give Somerset a spark here. DeLucia peeks over at first. Here's the 0-2. Swinging a high drive from Castillo. Well hit, deep to right field, towards the bullpen. Back goes Cesarini, towards the warning track, and it's gone. Bombs away, Jackson Castillo. His first homer since June is his eighth of the year. More two-out magic for Somerset. It's a two-out, two-strike homer for Castillo to get Somerset within a pair. Castillo one homer away from his career high, battling through foul balls and scoring McGinnis from first base to make it a 6-4 game. So that snaps for Castillo a 29-game homerless drought and maybe starting to heat back up for the Patriots as Josh Moylan digs in. First pitch. Moylan takes the sweeper outside for ball one. That may be the spark Somerset was hoping for. A game they've trailed since the very beginning. Have had some opportunities, but two more homers have gotten them some offense, middle to late innings now. The 1-0. And Moylan takes a called strike with the sweeper outside corner. So DeLucia pitching in relief in this new role he's kind of taken on. Hasn't started since July 22nd. The 1-1. Moylan swings and misses through a heater. Ball and two strikes now. First runs that DeLucia's allowed since the 22nd, his last start. He had not allowed any in relief until now. The 1-2. It's low with the sweeper. Two balls, two strikes. And needless to say, if Moylan can reach, Kevin Verde would come up as the tying run all of a sudden. Here's the 2-2. Moylan pops it up, left side, drifting toward foul ground. Turner is over with room in front of the dugout, races back into fair territory and makes the catch to retire the side. But Jackson Castillo's eighth homer of the year gives Somerset a pair of runs. It's now 6-4 Akron as we go to the home eighth inning on Fox Sports New Jersey.
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9: 6-4 Akron. Patriots clawing their way back into this game. And Harrison Cohen going to try to give him a shutdown inning before the ninth as he enters and becomes Somerset's fourth reliever, fifth pitcher of the day. And will face 9-1-2 in this Akron order. Tyrese Turner leads off. The switch hitter will bat lefty as Cohen, the righty, sets at the belt. First pitch on the way. And Turner flies it in the air towards shallow left over the head of the third baseman Verde and into left field for a base hit. Turner races for second base and makes it in standing up with a hustle double. Ball was not hit hard. 60 miles an hour. Just kind of poked the other way. And he was able to leg it out for a leadoff double. So not really quality contact, but Turner with his speed able to turn it into two bases. To the top of the order now after Akron's 11th hit of the game. Ryan Cesarini digs in. Cesarini, the lefty, 2-for-3, has been on base three straight plate appearances with two singles and a walk, but has not scored a run. Cohen peers at second base, cranes the head home. Now back to second. Here's the pitch. Inside, the slider for ball one. Harrison making his 19th double A appearance of the season. 3-1, 5.68 ERA over 19 innings, 20 strikeouts, 18 walks. Cohen comes set. Here's the 1-0. Caught the outside corner with the slider that time, and it's 1-1. Cohen pitched in that series opener on Tuesday, gave up three runs. That was after a scoreless outing Friday night versus Richmond last week. Harrison's 1-1. And Cesarini takes the fastball outside, ball two. Rubber Ducks leading by two. After Jackson Castillo's two-out, two-strike homer in the eighth. That home run by Castillo was following back-to-back foul balls. There's the 2-1. Swing and a miss through the fastball to level the count. For Harrison Cohen, former non-drafted free agent of the Yankees, now 27 years old from Long Island, Syosset, New York. 6 foot, 211 pounds. Flourished in AAA last year. He deals the 2-2. Low and in with the changeup. Ball is in the dirt. Alfonso can't find it, so Turner gets to third base on a wild pitch. So with another potential run at third base, infield's going to move in here. Full count. It's the thing with Akron. They had those three first inning runs, but they've been good about padding the lead. Two more in the second, rather the third inning, on a pair of solo homers. And then they scratched out the bases loaded walk in the sixth, which was a big insurance run. So a two-run game is in jeopardy here. Nobody out. Cohen's payoff pitch is taken outside for ball four. Changeup walks Cesarini. Runners on the corners now for Jason Chorio. one for three with a double and a walk. His walk was the one that forced in that sixth run, so he picked up an RBI for that. His fourth RBI of the series. Switch hitter bats lefty. Infield is in. Cohen's first pitch. Chorio pops it up, drifting down the left field line, sprinting over is Verde. So is Arias in foul ground. It lands out of their reach. Castillo couldn't catch up with it either, so it's a strike in the count. From Harrison Cohen, non-roster invite to big league spring training this year after the breakout season last year. And after last year, he was one of the best relievers in all of minor league baseball. Just has not looked the same this year. Had a 1.76 ERA in 49 outings, 51 innings a year ago, mostly in AAA. He deals the 0-1. Cesarini runs. The pitch is taken outside. No throw to second from Alfonso. Preoccupied with Turner at third base. So Cesarini able to pad on another steal for the Rubber Ducks. So a traditional double play no longer in order. It was ball one for Churio. Cohen's 1-1. Upstairs with the fastball. Two balls and a strike. Cohen this year, between both levels, he's pitched at a 7.20 ERA. Just has not been the same. He had such a good season last year. He made it onto MLB Pipeline's rankings of the Yankees' top 30 prospects. 2-1. Chorio takes the cutter low and in. And Cohen, one of those that fell off the Yankees' top 30 in the updated rankings just before the trade deadline. But he's still got the talent in there, just trying to harness it. As he deals the 3-1. Chorio hammers one deep in the air to right field. Gladney going back towards the scoreboard. He's looking up, and that ball's going to sail way out of here for Jason Chorio. It's his seventh double-A home run, a three-run shot in the bottom of the eighth inning. Blasted past the bullpens in right field. Chorio's first homer of the series. Busts it open and gives Akron a 9-4 lead. Before an out was recorded in the inning by Cohen. It was a changeup left over the inside part of the plate. And Chorio doing some damage. Now 37 RBIs in his 65 double-A games. So that's three runs allowed in back-to-back outings by Cohen. Big outburst from the Rubber Ducks with three separate multi-run innings today. As Bennett Thompson digs in. Base is still empty with nobody out. Right-handed batter. Cohen's first pitch on the way. And Thompson takes the fastball outside for ball one. For Harrison. Ends up being the first homer he's allowed since June 30th. The 1-0. Swing and a miss through the slider. And it's 1-1. So Cohen, last month or so, had mainly been bit by the walks. This time it's the long ball. After he'd, prior to today, only given up that one homer the entire season. With Somerset, at least. Here's the 1-1. And Thompson takes the slider for a strike down the heart of the plate. A day that started with Chase Hampton. Five runs on seven hits by Hampton. Here's the 1-2. Taken for strike three. The slider lands on the outside corner for a called strike. And so Cohen picks up the strikeout. First out of the inning. Give way to Nolan Schubert. Four homers in this game for Akron now. Two of them belong to Schubert. And one each to Chorio and Curley. Those are three top prospects of the Guardians. This is a new-look lineup that has looked really good this week. Much better than the record indicates. 13-23 in the second half. First pitch to Schubert. He swings and lines it toward right for a base hit. Third hit of the game for Schubert. On a slider that was at the bottom of the zone. We've seen that kind of be a hot zone for Schubert this week. Every time there's been something low in the zone, he's been able to do damage on it. So a three-hit game for Schubert. And a third hit in the inning. will give way to Dean Curley. Right-handed batter, first pitch on the way. And Curley takes the fastball strike at the bottom of the zone, nothing and one. Curley 2-for-4 with one of those home runs. And Cohen delivers. Just missed low with the heater that time, ball one. Cohen from the belt. Long stare home. Here's the 1-1. Taken, and it's just outside the slider. Two balls and a strike. Akron 9, Somerset 4 with a 3 spot in this 8th inning. So of the 4 home runs, that makes up for most of the offense. 7 of the 9 Akron runs today. 2-1 pitch. Curley takes the slider for a strike, nips the inside corner. Trent Sellers had 2 scoreless innings of relief. Matt Keating gave up a run in 2/3 of an inning. Michael Arias was good for an inning in the 3rd, no runs. And now Cohen. Long stare in. Harrison, hand inside of his black glove. High left leg kick, the 2-2 is hammered in the air. Deep to left field, Castillo going back towards the scoreboard. That ball's going to sail way out of here as well. 2-homer game for Dean Curley and a 2-homer inning for the Rubber Ducks. He scores Schubert from first base, makes it a 5-run 8th inning, gives the Rubber Ducks an 11-4 8th inning lead. So Dean Curley had 17 games at AA without a homer, and today he's got 2. Joining Schubert, whom he scores from first base, as 2 players with multi-homer games on the same Friday night. Guardians' future looks bright with those 2. So Curley doing some damage. Fastball top of the zone. And here comes Dimitri Kokoris, Somerset's pitching coach. So now 5 homers allowed in the game. After we had seen a 5-homer game recently as well. First game of the series where Somerset lost 17-3. They didn't give up any home runs, but the game last week against Richmond that was started by Chase Hampton, that was the 5-homer game. So seen a couple of these blow-ups as the Rubber Ducks silence Somerset. Jackson Castillo's 2-run homer got them within 2 runs, but now it's a 7-run game with 1 out in this 8th inning. And a bad day has gotten worse for Cohen as Aaron Walton digs in. Bases are cleared up once again. So here's Walton, 1-for-4 with a single. Bases clear and 1 out. Harrison's first pitch. And Walton takes the slider upstairs for ball 1. 23 pitches for Harrison. He deals the 1-0. And missed off the plate. A slider, 2 balls, no strikes. Cohen gave up 6 runs in 1 game, May 20th in AAA, but with Somerset, this is the most runs he's allowed in a game this year. Cohen deals the 2-0, and Walton takes off the plate again with the fastball, and it's 3-0. Mentioned he's the 4th reliever used by Somerset today. And there's some action in the bullpen right now behind him for a potential 5th reliever. Here's the 3-0. And Walton takes the fastball strike, pounding the outside corner, 3-1. fouled away off the screen behind home plate, and the count will go full with one out. Looks like it might be Houston Morrill warming up for Somerset. And we'll do it again. Cohen's payoff pitch. Swung on and ripped foul down the left field line. May it stay fair, actually, but it is indeed a foul ball. Pretty close to keeping it fair, but Walton was kind of ringing it off the sidewall. So a second straight foul ball. Cohen's up to 28 pitches. Most he's thrown in the game was 33. That was in the series opener. So already coming up on that total in a second straight outing. Harrison sets at the belt. Here's a 3-2. And Walton pops it up to the right of home plate. First baseman Josh Moylan is under it and makes the catch for out number two. In fair territory for Moylan. Much needed out for Cohen. Gives way to Mike Coyado. And as Harrison just threw his 29th pitch, it looks like that's going to be it. Here comes James Cooper to make another pitching change. This will be his fifth pitching change of the day, going to a sixth different pitcher tonight. And Harrison, with the two homers allowed in this eighth, did not have it. 11-4 Akron. We'll see another pitcher after this on Fox Sports New Jersey.
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9: Pitching change for the Somerset Patriots as Houston Morrill enters for the Patriots. Sixth pitcher of the day. Calls to the bullpen are presented by Drop RX. Morrill entering for Somerset and making his fourth appearance since returning off the injured list. 1-0, 4.15 ERA for Morrill, taking over in the eighth inning for Harrison Cohen. This will be the eighth batter of the inning, with five runs home on a pair of home runs, counting for all five runs off of Cohen. For Houston Morrill, last time out, gave up four runs, but only one earned in that series opener on Tuesday. So we're at a point now where Somerset's used almost all of the same pitchers as that game on Tuesday. As Mike Coyado digs in. 0 for 3. A walk and three flyouts today. And Morrill, first pitch on the way. Low and in with the sinker. Ball one. And 1-0. Change up, misses low. Two balls, no strikes from Houston. Had a really good outing last Friday night, a week ago today versus Richmond. 2 2/3 without a run allowed with three strikeouts. Was the winning pitcher that day. As he deals the 2-0, and Coyado bends out of the way of a slider. Three balls, no strikes. So Morrill gave up a run his season debut at Somerset in New Hampshire. Walked four batters, including a run that scored. He deals the 3-0, and Coyado takes just up high for ball four. Fastball just missed. He walks on four pitches. And the Rubber Ducks will get their ninth batter to the plate, Christian Napcek. Two outs in this eighth inning. Morrill trying to get Somerset to the finish line here. Akron now 11 runs on 14 hits. And five home runs. First pitch on the way. Taken just inside. The fastball misses for ball one. Morrill, 26 years old, former undrafted free agent signing out of Oklahoma State by the Yankees. And pumps in the 0-1. Check swing, called strike. Down the heart of the plate with the fastball. So it's no balls and two strikes for Morrill, the Gainesville, Florida native. Down by the University of Florida. There's the 0-2. It's taken low, the cutter that time. Ball and two strikes from Houston. Started last year with High A Hudson Valley, a sub-1 ERA, and then made it to Somerset for a few spot appearances in May. And back by the end of the year. 1-2. Way inside with the cutter. Two balls, two strikes. Morrill dealt with an injury to start this year. Was on the Patriots' 60-day IL. Five-game rehab stint from June 23rd to July 18th. And then coming out of the All-Star break, came down to meet Somerset in New Hampshire. 2-2 coming. Napcek lines it up the middle for a base hit. 15th of the day for the Rubber Ducks. It's Napcek's first as he goes to 1-for-5 on the night. So the first two have reached off of Morrill. And with two outs, Tyrese Turner is about to dig in. Turner today 2-for-3, a walk, a single, and a double. In that order, his last three times up. Switch hitter batting lefty. Morrill just trying to put an end to a 5-run eighth inning. Houston last year dealt with that injury. Pitched in the Arizona Fall League after the season for the Mesa Solar Sox. First pitch here. Missed inside with the fastball, 1-0. After Morrill was a position player in college, 2019 through 21, and became a pitcher by the end of his college career. The 1-0. Turner flies it high in the air, not deep toward left field. Out goes Arias. In comes Castillo to call him off. It's Arias who calls off Castillo and just makes the catch to retire the side. But 10 batters came to the plate and 5 runs scored on 5 hits, including a couple homers. 2 stranded, taking us to the ninth inning. Akron takes an 11-4 lead on the Somerset Patriots on Fox Sports New Jersey.
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9: Back for the ninth inning, Akron 11, Somerset 4. So Somerset back-to-back wins entering today by only a run. They fell by 14 runs on Tuesday, and they're down by 7 here. As Kevin Verde leads off against Dylan DeLucia. First pitch on the way, and Verde takes the sweeper for a strike on the inside corner. Kevin today 0 for 3, has a 6-game hit streak in jeopardy here. And DeLucia deals the 0-1. Verde bounces it right back to him. He snags it and steps off the mound to throw to first in time. One away. So the Rubber Ducks looking to win the second of four this week, and then we'll enter the weekend with series up in the air. Patriots getting a two-run homer from Jackson Castillo in the eighth inning off of DeLucia. He's back out there to try and navigate through the ninth. Just three pitchers for Akron tonight. Here's Luis Durango. First pitch taken. It's a slider outside for ball one. Durango's got one of the six Somerset hits, and he has scored one of the four Somerset runs, their first. The lefty awaits a 1-0. And Durango takes the slider upstairs. Two balls, no strikes. As the Patriots send Ben Hess to the mound tomorrow, trying to get them back in the win column. The 2-0 pitch. And Durango takes the slider outside ball three. Yankees and Braves still scoreless up in the Bronx right now. And again, they got underway at 9 o'clock. So in the fifth inning now, just over an hour into the game. Here's the 3-0. Durango stands like a statue and looks at ball four inside. So he walks on four pitches. And a gasp for air for Somerset with a walk as Jay Savina digs in with the leadoff man in the order due up. That was an underrated aspect of today's lineup, the fact that Kobe Morales had the day off. We haven't talked a ton about that, but it's a deeper group of position players now, so you can start getting guys' days off, and that includes Jay Savina, day off from the field. First pitch to him, and Jace takes the sweeper upstairs for ball one. You'll probably see Somerset activating Cole Gabrielson today. Five outfielders now. You'll probably see Jay Savina at some point get a day off as well. Here's the 1-0. Avina swings and misses through the fastball, 1-1. Kobe Morales, prior to this week, had not had a day off since really the beginning of the season. Here's the 1-1. Avina takes the sweeper inside. Two balls and a strike to Jace. Morales had one day off during the first road trip of the season in Binghamton back in April. There's the 2-1. Way inside. As Jay spins out of the way, make sure he's not hit by it. Morales had another day off in the home Binghamton series, middle of May. Outside of that, he's played almost every game. And then he had 3 days off in Harrisburg. 3-1. Avina pops it out of play down the right field line. Morales wasn't on the IL at that point, but he left the Sunday game prior to that a little early, so he had 3 scheduled days off. So other than those 3 days off in Harrisburg, where he was probably dealing with something, first time he's had off, and that's with 5 Somerset infielders, and got to think and hope that Owen Cobb is probably close to a return with a week on the 7-day IL. Here's a payoff pitch. Jace takes ball four. Fastball is outside, and the Patriots get a pair of one-out walks. Trying to spark a rally here with DJ Gladney coming up. Down 7 runs in this ninth inning. But Somerset, 27 active players. Once Owen Cobb is activated, they'll get to 14 position players, which is the most active position players they've had all year, with options for James Cooper. First pitch on the way. DJ swings and misses through the sweeper, nothing and one. Got to a stretch late June into most of July where it was pretty much a group of 11 position players, and it was the same 9 in there every day. So you talk about a little bit of burnout, a little bit of rust to shake off. 0-1. DJ swings and misses through the sweeper. 0-2. So it's a good thing this late in the season, you know, 100-plus games in, to see Kobe get a day off and probably some more options for Group to let the position players get a little bit more well-rested. No balls, two strikes here. The pitch. Outside, a fastball. 1-2 to DJ, who homered earlier tonight. One of the silver linings for Somerset. Pair of homers for Gladney and Castillo tonight. DeLucia brings the hands together. Two on, one out. The 1-2. And Gladney pops it up, drifting down the right field line. The first baseman, Collado, dances into foul territory and has it measured for out number one. Out number two, rather. Putting the Patriots down to their final out. So Omar Alfonso, the final batter that stands in the way of Dylan DeLucia. Alfonso 0-for-4, still trying to catch fire since being traded to the Yankees. Just 1-for-17 his first four games with Somerset. At least that'd be five games with Somerset, if you include today. First pitch here. Alfonso taps it foul off of the home plate umpire. Tatum Littleton a little shaken up by it, but looks like he'll be okay. Two outs in this top of the ninth. Akron 11 and Somerset 4. Now Tatum Littleton wants to have a word with his other umpires. Might need an update to his equipment here. Something might need to get fixed. Somerset, if it falls tonight, maybe five games out of first place with 32 left to go. Reading's up 6-4 on Richmond. Portland won 7-4 earlier today, so they pick up a game and they would be three games over Somerset in second. So after the equipment gets fixed for the home plate umpire, Tatum Littleton, Alfonso digs back in. The ball's in a strike. DeLucia delivers. And Alfonso swings and misses through the sweeper. The Patriots are down to their final strike. Hoping for a better day tomorrow after back-to-back strong wins for Somerset. The 0-2 upstairs with the heater. This was a night that Somerset fell behind and stayed behind. Flag to flag on this Friday. 5,907 on hand. Largest crowd of the week waiting for fireworks after this game. A set from DeLucia. Here's the 1-2. And Alfonso takes the fastball upstairs. Running on exactly 3 hours in this game now. Durango at second, Avina at first. Two outs, two balls, two strikes. DeLucia about to throw his 47th pitch in relief. Here it is. Alfonso pops it up out of play down the left field line to stay alive. Ben Hess tomorrow, Yankees number 5 prospect. Survived the trade deadline. It's always a big thing when you're a hot prospect as highly regarded as Ben Hess. And then Sean Mattson get the ball for Akron. 2-2 coming. It's upstairs. The fastball makes it a full count. And if the inning and game continue, Roderick Arias waits on deck. Patriots 4 runs on 6 hits today. The set from DeLucia. And 3-2. Taken for strike 3. The sweeper got the top of the zone. So Alfonso strikes out for the second time tonight. And Somerset falls 11-4 here on this Friday night, dropping its second game out of 4 this week in Akron. 4 runs on 6 hits, 2 errors and 8 left. And Akron 11 runs on 15 hits, no errors and 10 left. We'll come back and wrap things up with the Flemington Department Store postgame show after this on Fox Sports New Jersey.
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9: 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Winning pitcher and losing pitcher were the starters tonight. Caden Favors was very solid in a quality start for the Rubber Ducks, improving to 5-6. He went six innings, two earned runs, five hits, two walks, five strikeouts. Chase Hampton did rebound after a three-run first, but takes his loss 0-5 now in nine starts with Somerset. Three innings, seven hits, five earned runs. No walks was the silver lining. His first start without a walk with one strikeout, three homers allowed on his 25th birthday. And then Somerset wound up using five relievers. Scoreless outings from Trent Sellers, who went two scoreless in the fourth and fifth. An inning and a third scoreless from Michael Arias later in the game. And then one out without allowing a run for Houston Morrill to get through the eighth inning. But it was not the best night for Harrison Cohen, who gave up a pair of homers on five earned runs, a season high with Somerset. And then that Keating walked in a run over two-thirds of an inning in the sixth. So Akron took the lead and kept padding it on, with a five-run eighth inning being the dagger in this one. Big days for Nolan Schubert and Dean Curley, the fourth and fifth batters in the order, both drafted last year. Both had two homer games. They had near identical line scores. They were both 3-for-5. They both homered twice. They both had three RBIs. Schubert had three runs scored to Curley's two. For Somerset, the silver linings were at least that they had hit two home runs. Jackson Castillo snapped out of his 29-game homerless drought by hitting his eighth of the year and going 1-for-3 with a two-run homer that at the time gave Somerset a two-run game. It was 6-4 when Castillo homered in the top of the eighth inning. So it's just one crooked number in the eighth that wound up making it so that Somerset didn't make this a close game, but they were playing pretty resilient all throughout. They scored in three separate innings to get to within two runs. DJ Gladney also homered as part of a 1-for-5 day. He was also a solo homer, but he picked up two RBIs in the game, and it was his 19th homer of the year, tying a career high. And he is now one away from breaking a career high and getting his first career 20-homer season. His 19 homers tied with Jay Savina for the most of any active player on the team. Jace got on base four times today, 1-for-2 with three walks. So Avina has now walked three times in three of his last seven games, dating back to last weekend. So Avina continuing to reach base at a very high clip. So it wasn't a night that was without its bright spots for Somerset, but they do fall by a final score of 11-4. As of right now, Somerset has lost ground to second place Portland in the standings because the Sea Dogs won earlier today 7-4. They're now 21-16 as Somerset drops to 18-19. Patriots are 4.5 games back as we speak. Portland is a game and a half back as we speak. And that's because Reading and Richmond are still playing. Fighting Phils have a 6-4 lead over Richmond. They swept the doubleheader yesterday, so they're going for what would be their third win in a row. So if Reading wins, Somerset would be five games back. If Richmond comes back and beats them late, Somerset would stay four games back. But that number, although it is small, continues to get bigger after every game because there's only 32 left in the regular season after today. So Reading's up 6-4 in the bottom of the sixth inning. Erie with a big 10-1 win over Altoona tonight. Second place team in that division, Chesapeake, with a 5-2 win over Harrisburg. So Chesapeake stays four games back with their 21 and 16 record. Binghamton, 1-0 win over Hartford tonight, was no hit through six innings in that game, but comes away a day after scoring 23 runs. All it takes for them is one to win their fifth game in a row. So Binghamton, 15-22, now only three wins behind Somerset, as they're three games behind the Patriots. New Hampshire, the fourth place team, though, did fall, so the Patriots at least keep pace with them. So we'll see what happens with the Reading and Richmond game. Patriots could need some help from the Flying Squirrels there. Yankees just got underway about an hour and 25 minutes ago after a nearly two-hour rain delay, hosting the Atlanta Braves, who have won eight games in a row, and they're still scoreless. Top of the sixth inning there, Tyler Malley is making his Braves debut tonight. He's got five scoreless innings under his belt. And Max Fried is making his first career start against his former team, the Atlanta Braves. He's also got five scoreless innings under his belt. So in that game, only two hits for the Yankees. They belong to Elliot Ramos and Ryan McMahon, and three hits for the Braves allowed by Max Fried, who has six strikeouts to Malley's seven strikeouts. So they will head on to the sixth inning there. We'll see how it goes for the Bombers. Triple-A Scranton Wilkes-Barre falling 13-5 tonight versus the Rochester Red Wings, losing their second game out of three this week. That was the first Triple-A game for Anthony Volpe and Jason Dominguez since being reassigned. And in the game, Anthony Volpe and Jason Dominguez both hit home runs. It was Volpe's second at AAA, and Dominguez's sixth at AAA. So they both entered, they both homered, and Max Schumann had a four-hit game, continuing to rake since his reassignment back to AAA. So if anything, just a really major testament to the Yankees' depth that those top three hitters are in AAA and hitting as well as they are. High A Hudson Valley, 9-3 win over the Greenville Drive today to even out their six-game series, two wins apiece. Couple homers in that game. Camden Troyer's ninth of the year. Eric Genther with his 11th of the season for the Renegades, who had Bryce Martin Grudzelanek pick up his first high A hit in that game, going 1-for-5. And also of note, Pico Khan, one of the Yankees' top 30 prospects, off the injured list. He was on the 60-day. Reinstated earlier this week. Got the start. 2 2/3 innings. Didn't allow a run on 42 pitches. So good looks there for Pico Khan, one of the Yankees' draft selections from a year ago. Single-A Tampa today was swept in a doubleheader at Clearwater, a team that they're fighting for the best record in the division with. They lost 3-2 in the first game. They lost 4-3 in the second game. So a couple of very tight games, but they fell in both of them. Somerset dropping this one in Akron by a final score of 11-4. It was four runs on 16 hits, two errors for the Patriots, and the Rubber Ducks 11 runs on 15 hits. And no errors. As for tomorrow, Somerset will have Ben Hess, the number five Yankees prospect, toting the rubber, 3-3 record, 3.81 ERA, going up against the right-hander Sean Mattson, 1-5 record, 5.27 ERA. It'll be a 7:05 first pitch. We will jump on the air 20 minutes before that, 6:45 p.m. here on your home for Patriots baseball, Fox Sports New Jersey. So in front of a crowd tonight of 5,907 that are still waiting to watch fireworks, the game took place in 3 hours and 2 minutes as the Patriots dropped their second of four games this week versus the Akron Rubber Ducks. For all of us with the Patriots, including Cam Silver and Adam Beck, I'm Stephen Cusimano, saying so long and good night from 717 Credit Union Park in Akron, Ohio. Our final score tonight was the Akron Rubber Ducks 11 and the Somerset Patriots 4.
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23: NBC News Radio, I'm Scott Carr. One of President Trump's former attorneys, Todd Blanche, now looks to have enough votes to be confirmed as the next U.S. Attorney General. This after Louisiana Senator Bill Cassidy announced in the Senate today he plans to vote yes to confirm Blanche. That came after two other Republican senators, Lisa Murkowski and Susan Collins, both said they would vote no. With Senator Mitch McConnell out from the Senate indefinitely, that meant a third GOP senator voting no would have blocked Blanche from the job. At a mining industry roundtable at the State Department today, President Trump made a push for more mining in the U.S., speaking about the importance of mining rare earth minerals used in everyday items from weapons to autos. He announced more than $100 million in grants to boost American mining schools and training. Jalapeno peppers from the San Diego-based Coast Citrus Distributors and sourced from Sinaloa, Mexico, have now been linked to a potential salmonella outbreak involving the Chipotle and Qdoba restaurant chains. NBC's Ann Thompson reports cases of the foodborne illness across the country have been having a ripple effect on businesses.
25: The popular salad chain Sweetgreen, not linked to the outbreak, slashing its business outlook based upon reduced consumer demand for fresh prepared foods due to the multi-state outbreak of cyclosporiasis.
23: Another chain, Salad and Go, which closed for good earlier this week, said though it was not implicated in the cyclospora outbreak, it had weakened confidence across the industry. Conservative Supreme Court Justice Samuel Alito says he's not retiring, telling the Wall Street Journal that he's here for another term, despite questions about his possible retirement sparked when an NPR reporter mistakenly posted a story saying Alito would step down when the high court's term ended in June. Alito tells the Journal he's heard rumblings from conservatives, however, to go ahead and retire while President Trump is still in office. Scott Carr, NBC News Radio.
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10: Which is money, and we talked about this with the NBA, right? LeBron James and his decision. How big was that market, really? Well, we know for Scoobal, in theory, everybody wants a bite at the apple, but the reality is, in the end, whether there's some quid pro quo to be had long term of
6: people don't want to hear me yell happen. Again about all the teams that missed a huge window. Keep
10: no, going. but that's part of it, right? Is like, what was the market really? And it's like getting to the center of a Tootsie Roll Pop. The world will never know, right? Because this is the deal that got done. Like the rest of what could have, should have been, be it the Brewers, be it the Rays, be it any other contender, we don't know for real what the package was. We just know what he went for.
6: Let me ask you this.
10: Yeah.
6: Do you think that he was moved to the Dodgers either one because of something super nefarious that, you know, behind the scenes there's something going on, or two, because, you know, it's semi-clear that that's probably in a perfect world where he wanted to be? Because the one thing that I couldn't reconcile in real time was why you had to take that trade package at that moment in time on Saturday night when the trade deadline wasn't until Monday. And I know we've got some additional reporting since then, but I'm just curious why you think he went for what he did when he did, when in a worst case scenario, that offer was still going to be on the table on Monday for you to get if you wanted to move Tarik Skubal.
10: Well, at some point you've got to pivot, right? All these other teams, right? And if your trade offers are rejected, the Rays go and get Freddie Peralta. Okay, fine.
6: Did they pivot, or was he no longer available?
10: But that's the question of, you know, the chicken and the egg, right? Yeah. Is, you know, we, from reports, they weren't fielding any and dealing with it till Saturday. Is this the that's Rich Paul? Why, hey, leave me a voicemail and maybe we'll respond to you. Yeah, yeah. That was a narrative for a minute or two, right? With the LeBron James world tour or whatever might have been in terms of what was real imagined in terms of his marketplace. But the same thing here of were you already told no? Because the idea that, hey, he was going to go to the Dodgers anyway just fails on a million levels. If the Tigers are losing him and they're resigned to he's not coming back here at least to finish this season, like we need to go get something. Because remember the Shohei Ohtani stuff with the Angels, I'll always argue you had Artie Moreno that didn't want to lose a half a season of Japanese advertising money.
6: Yeah.
10: So he was resigned to, well, we still had hope in theory on some small minuscule level that Shohei would still pick us. But it was also a lot of money that was going to go back. With the Skubal thing, they decided, well, I guess he's going to leave and we're not doing it holding the bag.
6: Yeah.
10: As opposed to let's run this out. Because I argued that they should have just said, forget it. Keep him in Mize. You brought in Valdez and run it as best you can. Because the AL is certainly vulnerable, open, yeah. Right? The soft underbelly is there. Red Sox may never lose again. But... yep. You know, the Yankees, you've still got questions in their batting order. And they shuffled up and dealt, and fine, they made a move. And Garcia, I like. But they said Dominguez and Volpe beat it. And they bring up Lombard. He hits a home run. It's almost like out of a movie. But the Rays are good, not great. We all know where we are in terms of their own division. White Sox have overachieved. It's a beautiful story. Don't get me wrong. But is there enough pitching for August, September, and October if you got that? No. The Royals stink. And you just look at your division was still there to go get. So you decided to pivot and make this deal. Like, I would have run its course and ridden it like it's a horse that I'm in the final furlong and can I get him to the finish line? The answer is, I don't know. But instead, you traded him and you traded Mize to the Padres.
6: Yeah, I just, if you felt like you had to make a trade, I just find it super hard to believe that that was the best thing you could have gotten with 36 hours left before the deadline.
10: Yeah, so you can either go tinfoil hat of this had to happen because this is the way baseball gets to its inevitable salary cap, and that's what folks are arguing to some degree. But the idea that, all right, we make the deal with the Dodgers, absent other deals in the future,
11: yeah,
10: because he wanted to do that and we wanted to make him feel good about himself, to me is the worst logic I've heard.
11: No.
10: Well, he was going to go there anyway, so let's trade him there.
11: I just think it was a bad trade in incompetence more than anything. But that's the part that I can't reconcile, is why did you have to make that trade on Saturday night?
10: On Saturday.
11: That's my only point. And I don't think there's something super conspiratorial going on. The MLB wants the Dodgers to win, or the Tigers want to get into a lockout, whatever. I'm just saying that's the part that doesn't make sense. Why you had to make that move at that moment with, again, about 36 hours before the actual
10: on
11: deadline.
10: Saturday, absolutely. At @Aaron_Torres is where you find him. 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He's a fountain of information.

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12: Well,
11: it's Friday.

0: 2/3, and the Dodgers have tied the game after the fact. Kelly did have 4 strikeouts and 4 walks. Meanwhile, the Houston Astros lead at San Diego 5-3 in the top of the 7th inning. Tampa Bay with a couple early solo home runs, leading 2-0 at Seattle going to the 8th. At San Francisco, it's bottom of the 6th inning, Giants 5-2 over the Tigers. Atlanta Braves with 2 late solo homers, lead at the Yankees 2-0, bottom of the 9th. Yes, at this hour, they're still playing because of a rain delay at the start. Matt Olson, by the way, with his 33rd homer for the Braves, and still late and still going at Philadelphia as well because of early rain. To the bottom of the 9th, Toronto leads the Phillies 5-2. Cleveland won at the White Sox 8-2. Minnesota won at Milwaukee 8-6. Cubs won their 5th straight 6-4 at Kansas City. And the Boston Red Sox won their 9th game in a row 13-1 over the A's, who've lost 9 straight. In fact, the A's offense was 2-for-29 with 16 strikeouts tonight. The Athletics and general manager David Forst parted ways today. Coco Gauff won her 3rd round match in Toronto. Back to you.
1: Parted ways. I think that's a song I'm going to write over the weekend.
0: And it would apply to any number of sports firings, would it not?
1: No, that's it. We just parted ways.
0: That's right. You create a press release that doesn't use the word fire.
1: Makes you feel better about yourself, I guess, as you're clearing out your
0: mutually
1: office.
0: Mutually parted. And then, of course, the unnamed source saying, the GM wasn't moving to Las Vegas with the team anyway once they're in the near future. So that kind of hastened things.
2: My favorite press release, by the way, is the successful surgery press release.
1: Oh, yeah.
2: I'm still waiting for the first unsuccessful surgery press release.
0: And some of them have been unsuccessful, for the record.
1: And sometimes we just don't know until they get back on the pitch or the field or the corner.
2: I shouldn't joke about that. It could go bad. But anyway.
1: Yeah, no, we're going to leave that. We'll call a timeout here because coming up next, we're going to talk about beer. Thanks, Steve DeSager. You are the king. Running back got paid. Everybody got a free drink. What's that about? We'll tell you next here on Fox.
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5: 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That ball is going to be caught for the touchdown.
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0: 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Jason Smith Show with me, Mike Harmon. Thanks for giving us a few minutes of your time, being part of the extended family here on a Friday night. 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Additionally, I just put up the Jason Cole list. I retweeted that. So if you have your thoughts on would-be Hall of Famers, it's almost football content time, right? So we can start dissecting some of those in more detail with some of the stat polls and all that, and make it nice and pretty for y'all. See, I'm starting to get into that mode because I'm starting to do the fantasy football fun and research as well. So we're getting to that point in our calendar, which means I'll be re-educating myself on all of like the college football world, right? Where it's like, who moved? It's like, wait, that guy's there? Like, yeah, sure, we're watching the game. It's like, A.J. Dillon's there in Carolina, huh? Okay, cool.
1: Sure.
0: And there he was, you know, Quadzilla card collector. So kindred spirits that we get into chat rooms every now and again. But one of the guys that got paid this week, the running back position, making major bank, Jonathan Taylor, where he was introduced basically as a Colt for life with his new extension. And he grabbed the microphone to say thank you to the people in attendance.
2: Looking forward to having you guys here this year. But with that being said, on behalf of Carly, Casey, and Kaylin, they want to give the greatest NFL fans in the world a round of beers. Enjoy the practice.
0: How about that? You get to go to the Colts camp. Not only do you get the owners there to address you, right, talking about the state of the team, here's where we're going. Oh, and by the way, we've got a little bit of news on Jonathan Taylor, a two-year, $44 million extension. He says thank you and says, hey, have a beer. That's not a bad day.
3: I love everything about it. No, giving back, and I don't really know that there's much to add. It's just, it's a cool moment, giving back, like you said. And I think, too, the thing that was cool about that and cool about this in general is obviously, look, you know, we hope he's got a long runway in his career. But he's been in the league for a few years now. This is going into year seven. And so he really kind of has established himself not only with that team, but in that community. And I think, frankly, during some of those dark years, the Anthony Richardson years, et cetera, he was maybe the only bright spot that they had. So to see him not only sign, but, you know, I don't want to say give back to the community because that feels a little bit aggressive for a couple free beers, I thought it was a pretty cool moment.
0: You're looking at a guy with 76 scrimmage TDs, nearly 7,600 rushing yards. And it's always that question of when you find the cliff.
3: Yes.
0: Right? Like the old Price is Right game where we got our little yodeling dude going up the cliff. When's he going over? Right? How much did we wait too long to press the plunger before he finally flows over the top? But the running back position, you know, getting paid is exciting, right? Touch count and the number of receptions, all of that in terms of how offenses are orchestrated. Bigger thing for me is just this moment doesn't get to happen a ton anymore because so many teams have gone inside.
3: Yes.
0: And that's the bigger takeaway for me is like this got to be shared with the community that came out. You got the kids still in summer break, all of that stuff. Like I used to do all the training camp tours when I'd go to Latrobe to be 20,000 people for an 8 a.m. practice.
3: Sure.
0: Right. They do things at the stadiums and they have those big showcases, but you don't often get a full run of outdoor, hey, bring everybody and come watch them work out practices. So that was the thing here that, you know, as they pan the crowd, everybody's just geeked to be able to have those moments. Sometimes it goes bad with the autograph seeking where it goes a little awry, but in general, just being able to still have that connectivity is huge.
3: No, connectivity is the right word. Star player, franchise icon. I think it's a cool moment.
0: Gets to be a lifer. That was part of the ownership thing of, hey, that's our guy. Because sometimes people, you know, we mentioned Mike Trout earlier. They don't like that you're a lifer. Hey, coming up next, we turn to the NBA. We try to figure out what Pablo Torre found out. Yeah, that's all right. Kawhi next on Fox.
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7: NBC News Radio, I'm Scott Carr. One of President Trump's former attorneys, Todd Blanche, now looks to have enough votes to be confirmed as the next U.S. Attorney General. This after Louisiana Senator Bill Cassidy announced in the Senate today he plans to vote yes to confirm Blanche. That came after two other Republican senators, Lisa Murkowski and Susan Collins, both said they would vote no. With Senator Mitch McConnell out from the Senate indefinitely, that meant a third GOP senator voting no would have blocked Blanche from the job. At a mining industry roundtable at the State Department today, President Trump made a push for more mining in the U.S., speaking about the importance of mining rare earth minerals used in everyday items from weapons to autos. The president says the Strait of Hormuz is sort of open right now, but that a deal hasn't been finalized. NBC's Keir Simmons reports the president told reporters Thursday negotiations with Iran are continuing.
8: Iran has repeatedly denied having any direct talks with the U.S., but has been negotiating with Oman over the future control of the Strait of Hormuz. The price of oil rising again as millions of Americans hope for relief from higher prices at the pump.
7: The president says in the meantime, the U.S. continues to blockade Iranian ports and has military control of the strait. Meantime, the Speaker of Iran's parliament is mocking what he calls President Trump's pattern of promising major strikes, but then opting for negotiations. Writing on X, Mohammad Zalabov writes, that's theater diplomacy on loop. The speaker has regularly taunted the U.S. and Trump on social media. Conservative Supreme Court Justice Samuel Alito says he's not retiring, telling the Wall Street Journal that he's here for another term, despite questions about his possible retirement sparked when an NPR reporter mistakenly posted a story saying Alito would step down when the high court's term ended in June. That reporter has since clarified she made a mistake. Scott Carr, NBC News Radio.
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11: Cubs won their fifth in a row, 6-4 at Kansas City. Cleveland won at the White Sox, while Minnesota was a winner at Milwaukee, 8-6. I'm Steve DeSager.
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0: Reese for Atlanta, 1 of 12 shooting from the floor, 16 rebounds. And Golden State won at Dallas, 94-76. Golden State, recent expansion team, now is 22-9. Back to you.
1: Any rebound tracker in there for Angel Reese?
0: There's a lot of defensive rebounds there, well, just for the record.
1: She made the national team, though, so there you go.
0: She is, and this is another stoppage to the WNBA season in just a few short weeks.
2: They're not going to
0: get to the end of the regular season yet, ever. I don't think it's ever going to run.
1: Yelling, hold.
0: Yeah, it's that.
1: Hold. At my signal, unleash hell.
0: Thank you, Mel.
1: Thank you. Steve DeSager at the news desk. Coming up next, we'll talk a little bit more, rewind to the Hall of Fame game, because, you know, when you play that well as a rookie quarterback and you give a little bit of hope in the desert, see, tying it back to that great American president quote from earlier, we have to spotlight it because it's Overreaction Friday here at Fox Sports Radio.
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15: 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Hit the thumbs up icon and comment away. Let us know whose takes you agree with and even those who you don't. 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Coming up at the top of next hour in a related subject from a different sport, we'll talk some super teams and what Kevin Durant said earlier this week about LeBron James making his way to the Eastern Conference or back there and with Philadelphia. But let's talk about a team on the West Coast that is a super team. I know, different sport, and I know they've lost seven in a row. That would be the LA Dodgers, who got swept by the Red Hot, hotter than Don Zimmer going after Pedro back in the day, Red Sox. And the Cubs also got him. And people are thinking, is this it? Is this the tailspin? Oh, we are tailspin. Is this the never-ending tailspin with this Dodgers team that is going to derail them and take them away from their goal of winning? And by winning,

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9: All right, Julian, where are we going with this?
11: Bear with me here.
9: Oh, boy.
11: Have you ever seen a 14-year-old fly?
9: I'm sorry?
11: I have.
9: What do you mean?
11: Seen a 14-year-old fly.
9: A fly?
11: Fly.
9: Like somebody looking cool? Like, what are you?
11: Flying.
9: What do you mean a fly? Like the insect?
11: I'm talking about 2014, 6'1", seventh grader, seventh woods. One of the most ridiculous displays of athleticism ever.
9: Seventh Woods?
11: Yeah, because we're talking about mixtapes and highlight reels.
9: Named after a golf, like, what? Seventh Woods? Is that a nickname?
11: Have you seen it?
9: No.
11: That took over the sports world. He was 6'1", he was a seventh grader, and he was dunking over people. He ended up playing at North Carolina, didn't have the best career. But I'm going to run through a few of these, and then I want you to chime in as well.
9: Well, you know, that's a visual. We're an audio platform.
11: I know.
9: You're going to have to be very descriptive here. Okay, I am seeing one. And he dunked so hard he fell on his own ass.
11: What about the name Akil Carr?
9: No.
11: 5'6". He was the shiftiest player in the country. Okay, I'll get to some NBA names. John Wall. Have you seen John Wall's high school mixtape?
9: I'm slightly aware of his. When are you getting to Austin Rivers?
11: Austin Rivers was next.
9: Yeah.
11: But this doesn't have to be just high school. Okay. I was thinking Tavon Austin at West Virginia.
9: What about Sebastian Telfair? What do you know about that?
11: I've watched the movie.
9: Okay.
11: I've seen the Telfair movie.
9: All right. All right.
11: Reggie Bush at USC.
9: Yeah.
11: Sean Taylor, of course.
9: So you're talking about amateur guys before they go pro and the best mixtapes?
11: It can be anyone. It can be NFL. Brian Dawkins laying the boom to Till I Collapse by Eminem. There's so many. So I just want you to tap into that memory bank and give me your favorite highlight reels, mixtapes, whatever it is of all time.
9: Okay. I mean, I was pretty big. This is an easy one. And a guy worked out at my gym once. The Professor! The Professor! The And One mixtape tour. The season one where Professor and Spida end up both getting deals, I think, by the end of it was legendary. And I think there was a documentary on it recently. I was watching that in real time, I think in 2003 is when that came.

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0: All the biggest games of the weekend. 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And Nick Sirianni is against letting his players, like he doesn't like to have his regulars go, his starters go in the preseason. I think you need all the work you can. Especially game action. So, yeah. I think when you're installing this kind of brand new offense, and listen, guys told me, you know, like this is like the real deal. Like this is not like we're half pregnant. Like we're all the way in on this new offense.
1: I think some of the lack of preseason reps to me is like astounding to me. Like, for example, the Panthers the other night, Hall of Fame game, right? They have a left tackle, excuse me, right tackle, Monroe Freeland, a rookie, who needs reps. Like, that's like, that was his thing coming out of college. He just needs more reps.
0: Yeah.
1: He didn't play at all the other night. I was like, I'm like shocked. I'm like, you gotta play him to see if he's ready to play. It sometimes like befuddles me that some guys don't play, and I get maybe you want only guys to play with starters, and there were no other starters playing. But he's around tackle. He didn't play with the starters.
0: Right.
1: Yeah, sense of what he can be. I just think it's so interesting that like teams just decide not to play guys in the preseason, and I get it. I mean, Andy Reid's talked about not playing Mahomes. I get that. Yeah. Well, the rest of the starters are going to play. But I don't understand why, like, Hurts can't get a drive. You know, just a drive. Just give him one drive. Like, you come out, script a couple plays, get him used to the cadence during a game, get everyone used
0: to
1: it.
0: Well, I think he's going to have to do that. I think he's got to be able to do that. When you're looking at where they're at with an install, like, I don't know how you don't have him do it, because the verbiage is so different. You got to have a game. Listen, you can simulate all you want in practice, but you need some game environment.
1: So, do you think he's going to play week? I don't think he'll play game one.
0: Not week one, no. He didn't play at all last year. So,
1: yeah,
0: but I could see
1: a lot of younger coaches don't play their starters in the preseason.
0: I know. I think you need to do it. I think they need reps, man. I get it. Nobody wants injuries, but I think you just need it. Well, all right, with the fellas, right here on Fox Sports Radio. We are Fox Sports.
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8: NBC News Radio, I'm Lisa Taylor. Todd Blanch has been confirmed as the new U.S. Attorney General. Senate confirmed the acting Attorney General after weeks of debate and a handful of Republicans in opposition. Late Friday, the Senate voted 50-49 to approve Blanch, with Republican Senators Susan Collins of Maine and Lisa Murkowski of Alaska joining Democrats in opposition. Blanch has been seen as having a possible conflict of interest because he helped create Trump's $1.8 billion anti-weaponization fund. Blanch formally rescinded the fund earlier this week. Senate Republicans have reached a deal to put off acting on President Trump's voter ID bill until after the August recess. More from Mark Mayfield.
9: Conservative leaders in the Senate told reporters late Friday they held a meeting with Majority Leader John Thune after speaking with Trump and meeting with Republican colleagues and agreed to postpone action on a Senate budget resolution until after the five-week recess. They also agreed to put off voting on the Save America Act, but agreed to vote immediately on a portion of the bill which requires voters to show picture ID in federal elections.
8: A new poll in Texas shows Democrat James Tallarico leading by 4 points over State Attorney General Ken Paxton in the race for U.S. Senate. In the Texas Pulse, Texas A&M poll, 47% of Texas voters plan to support Tallarico, while 43% choose Paxton. The poll found Tallarico with strong support among independent, younger, and female voters, while Paxton continues to lead among men and on border security. A Virginia school board's push to restore Confederate school names has been struck down in federal court. A federal judge ruled this week that Shenandoah County violated civil rights law when it reinstated Stonewall Jackson High and Ashby Lee Elementary in 2024. The ruling noted the names infringed on black students' First Amendment rights by compelling them to compete under Confederate generals' branding. The board's attorney plans to appeal. 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
14: Then, busy parents of school-age kids have plenty to think about, like how to pack a healthy lunch for their children every school day. We'll have expert tips on preparing balanced lunches your kids will actually eat.
16: We are changing their eating behavior. They are going to school and they're going to eat more that day. They are going to have more cravings that day. They are going to have eating behavior problems like binge eating.
14: Stick around. Those stories and more are ahead on this week's InfoTrack. The show begins right after this.
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0: How many Americans live in poverty at some point during their lifetimes? Well, the answer may surprise you. Recent research looked into the question, and joining us to talk about it is study author Mark Rank, a professor of social welfare at Washington University in St. Louis. Professor, welcome to the show.
1: Thank you. Thank you for having me.
0: First of all, let's define what it means to live in poverty and for how long. Did you set a minimum amount of time for your study?
1: In terms of defining poverty in this particular study, we defined it in two ways. One being below 20% of the overall income level distribution in the United States, and extreme poverty being below 10% of the income distribution in the United States. So that's how we define poverty. And in terms of looking over time, we looked at people from a long longitudinal study that started in 1968 and has been going every year, and we followed them up till 2011.
0: And in terms of somebody being, quote unquote, in poverty, did you set a minimum time span for that? Because I imagine somebody could be broke for a month or whatever, but then maybe recover.
1: Well, we looked at annual poverty levels. So it was if your income level fell below these particular levels for a year. And then we also looked at whether you experienced poverty for 2 years, 3 years, 4 years, 5 years, or 10 or more years.
0: So what did you find? You know, how many Americans live in poverty at some point?
1: We looked at people between the ages of 25 and 60, and we found that at some point during those years, 62% of the population would experience at least 1 year of poverty as we were defining it, and 42% of the population would experience at least 1 year of extreme poverty as we defined it. In terms of looking at more than 1 year, we found that 25% of the population would experience five or more years of poverty between the ages of 25 and 60.
0: That seems very high. Did those numbers surprise you?
1: You know, we've done a lot of work on this, looking at it different ways, and we found similar numbers, but I think it's always surprising when you see these high sorts of numbers like that. And one of the reasons behind it is because we're looking over a long period of people's lifetime. So we're looking over a 35-year period. And during that period of time, things happen to people that they didn't anticipate that can throw them into poverty. Things like losing a job or having a family split up or getting sick. All of those things can happen over a long period of time, and that can throw people into poverty.
0: In terms of support mechanisms out there that the government has, welfare and so on, food stamps, does that take someone out of the poverty range, or would that not have an effect on your study?
1: It doesn't really. Those programs are pretty minimal, and so for the most part, they don't pull people out of poverty. They're really intended for very short-term use and helping people get over spells of tough times, but they're not enough to really pull people out of poverty.
0: In your research, did you track economic upheaval times, you know, major recessions and so on, and did this have an effect?
1: Well, you know, again, what we're doing is we're looking at people really over a 40-year period from 68 to 2011, and during that time, there were, you know, economic upturns and downturns, but those are smoothed out across the life tables that we calculated. So it's really kind of adjusting for particular economic ups and downs during the life course.
0: We're talking with Professor Mark Rank, a professor of social welfare at Washington University in St. Louis, and talking about the study as to how many Americans live in poverty at some point in their lives. Professor, as you looked at this again over time, did you find that the situation is maybe getting worse in more recent years, or is it improving?
1: Yes. In some other analysis we've done, we found that actually this life course risk has been increasing over more recent periods of time. So from the 70s to the 80s to the 90s to the 2000s, the risk of experiencing poverty across the life course has been increasing. And I think that tracks well with the idea that there's more and more economic insecurity that people have been feeling over the more recent decades than in the past.
0: Any idea of the causes of poverty?
1: Other factors related to falling into poverty are one has to do with one's job and one's work, and getting cut back in terms of one's work or losing one's job is a pretty sure route into poverty. And another route into poverty are families that are intact that then split up and create single parent families. And that's also another route you find that leads people into poverty.
0: How does the United States compare, if you know, with other countries around the world in terms of poverty?
1: Well, the United States on the whole has some of the, if not the highest rates of poverty in terms of the industrialized Western world. So we are at the very high end in terms of the amount of poverty. It doesn't matter how you measure it. It comes out the same, basically, no matter what measure you use. We're also at the very high end in terms of economic inequality, and we've heard a lot about this issue of economic inequality over the last few years, and it turns out that the United States has some of the highest rates of economic inequality in the Western world.
0: As you look at the data that you collected, what would you say the most surprising thing was that you found?
1: I guess it's that the numbers are so high. The fact that so many Americans will at some point experience poverty. And I think the important take-home message from that is the idea that we often think about poverty as an issue of them, of somebody else. But what this data shows is that poverty is really an issue of us, that many of us will at some point experience poverty or near poverty at some point along our life course. And so I think that's probably the most surprising and the most important message to take away from the research.
0: And would you then give some advice to people to maybe make a plan so that you can survive that tough time?
1: Well, I think that's very hard. I mean, we've become a more and more economically insecure society. One of the things we did find that people can latch on to is that the more education you have, the less likely you are to fall into poverty. And so that's something that people can attach to and sort of think about. Another issue that's related to poverty is whether you're married or not. If you're married, you're less likely to fall into poverty than if you're not.
0: How does this, I mean, we always hear about the American dream. Does this counter that or does it reaffirm it?
1: This is a double-edged sword. What it says is that there's a lot of economic volatility in the United States, particularly downward economic volatility. On the other hand, for most people who experience poverty, they'll do so for a fairly short period of time, maybe 1 or 2 years, and then get their head above water and then maybe down the road experience poverty again. But we've also found that people have a pretty significant likelihood of hitting some of the upper levels of income distribution, the top 20% at some point in the course of their lives. And so I think the American dream is attainable, but holding on to that dream is becoming harder and harder to achieve.
0: We've done interviews in the past about the situation with the baby boomers and seniors retiring without any financial plans. Do you see that perhaps becoming a source of future poverty in the U.S.?
1: I think so. As you look at those over the age of 60 or 65, and who have not been putting away enough savings, that their rates of poverty are going to probably be increasing over the future.
0: Our guest has been Mark Rank, professor of social welfare at Washington University in St. Louis. Professor, thank you so much for joining us today on InfoTrack.
1: You're very welcome.
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0: 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Once again, here's Chris Witty.
1: When your kids rush out the door each morning for school, what's in their lunchbox? InfoTrack's Roy Mackey tracked down an expert for smart advice on preparing balanced, tasty meals that will power your kids through their busy day. Roy?
2: Thank you, Chris. We're talking with Dr. Sandeep Grewal. He's an MD, board certified by the American Board of Internal Medicine, and he has a medical practice in South Carolina. He's also the author of Fat Me Not, Weight Loss Diet of the Future. Dr. Grewal, welcome to InfoTrack.
3: Thank you for having me.
2: So if you were going to point out one of the biggest mistakes that parents make when packing lunches for their children, what would that mistake be?
3: Well, I think the biggest mistake that we make is to send our kids with either a can of soda or a sugary drink or iced tea. And the reason I say that is because there was research done on rats, and most of the obesity research is done on rats because their behavior is very similar to that of humans. What they noticed was when the rat gets a sugary soda, it eats more that day. And as they kept on giving the rat in the lab sugary soda every day, the rat started showing binge eating behavior and started eating uncontrolled. So it's not just about calories. The sugary drinks are also about change in the eating behavior. So when we send our kids to school with a sugary soda or a juice from concentrate or a iced tea, what we are doing is we are changing their eating behavior. They are going to school and they're going to eat more that day. They are going to have more cravings that day. They are going to eventually gain weight and they're going to have eating behavior problems like binge eating. So that's the reason we should not send kids to school with sugary soda every single day.
2: I think many parents think just getting a hot lunch at school may be the best option from a nutritional standpoint rather than bringing a lunch from home. What's your opinion on that?
3: Well, we know that the kids throw away almost $1 billion worth of food at school because they don't like it. So many kids may want to eat hot food, but I would encourage parents to check in the schools. Are they really getting the healthy lunch that they think they are getting? Because many times in schools, what we are getting is high carbohydrated food, which is not good for kids. And many times kids may go to school and buy something which is not good for them. For example, cookies and cakes. Many times kids may want to substitute their meals in the school with just snacks, which is the wrong thing to do. Because research again shows that whenever somebody eats a mixture of fat and sugar, which is cookies or cakes, what happens is it increases their cravings and they would consume more calories. So it's very important to make sure what they're getting served and it is healthy.
2: Obviously, the big challenge is coming up with something that's nutritionally balanced and yet something that your child will eat. What kind of advice can you offer there?
3: Number one, it all starts with breakfast, even though we are talking about lunch at this time. Make sure your kids do not skip breakfast when they go to school, because when they skip breakfast, their metabolism goes down. Number two, they won't have healthy eating habits. And many times when you skip breakfast, you kind of don't get hungry at lunchtime too. So it's very important that send them to school with breakfast. Once they get to school, you can pack them peanut butter and jelly sandwich on a wheat bread. Try to choose healthy, non-GMO, antibiotic-free foods if you can. Many times you can give them pasta salad with veggies, tuna sandwich, whole wheat or whole grain bread whenever you are sending them with bread. And many times you can cut the breads into different shapes, like circular, cut it into a fish shape or a talking head or something like that, to make it interesting and appealing for the kids.
2: How serious of a problem is childhood obesity today?
3: Well, I think it's getting very serious. We know the obesity in U.S. has tripled since 1950s and 1960s. And we know that obesity in kids is also increasing at a fast pace. And if we do not teach our kids how to eat healthy, we are going to have a more obese population than before. Now, latest research show that there has been a slight decrease in childhood obesity due to efforts from the government and other agencies. But we have to do more.
2: Our guest on InfoTrack is Dr. Sandeep Grewal. He's board certified by the American Board of Internal Medicine and is the co-author of Fat Me Not, Weight Loss Diet of the Future. Dr. Grewal, the primary focus of your book is weight loss, of course, and I think pretty much everyone is looking for just that one magic bullet that will help them lose weight. But you're right that there really is not a single solution. There are multiple things you need to do.
3: Yes, there are multiple things to do, and they are very easy solutions. Many times we overlook easy solutions because we are always looking for that hardest thing that we can do to lose weight. But weight loss is actually very easy. The current diets, like the low-fat and the low-carb diets, they are based on research done in 1950s and 1960s. And since then, we have had numerous amount of research, very good data, and many techniques which have proven to help us lose weight easily. And that's what we try to bring it in the book.
2: You also write that the only way to truly lose weight is to eat real food. How do you define that real food?
3: For example, if you have a choice between steak and protein shake or powders, what is the best food to eat? The best food to eat is steak. And the reason is because when we eat steak, we have to chew it, then it goes into our stomach, where our stomach has to convert it into a mush, and then it goes into our intestine, where the enzymes come and digest this protein into smaller molecules called amino acids, and these amino acids then get absorbed. So a real food causes our body to do a lot of work. So one third of the calories from the steak would get consumed in just digesting that steak. So we get discounted calories there. But if you drink a protein powder or shake, it's in liquid form. It doesn't have to be chewed. It doesn't have to be crushed. It doesn't have to be broken down into amino acids, because it is in the form of amino acids. And our body doesn't have to do work, and it hits us with more calories than if we eat steak.
2: You also write that strenuous workouts are not necessary to lose weight. Now, we're probably talking about two different things, because strenuous workouts are recommended for things like cardiovascular health, right?
3: Right. I think you bring up a great point, because exercise is good for us, no doubt about it. It is good for our cardio health. It is good for everything. But where we make the mistake is we think exercise is necessary for us to lose weight, which is not. It is our diet. The changes in our diet have to be there for us to lose weight. Exercise only contributes about 10% to weight loss. And that is a good news for many people, because many times we are postponing to lose weight, just thinking when I get time to go to the gym or when I get time to exercise, I'm going to lose weight. But we don't have to do that. Many obese patients of ours were not able to exercise because of their obesity and joint pains and things like that. But changes in the diet would bring about 90% of the weight loss, and that is what we should focus on first.
2: You also write about the importance of giving up both artificial and natural sweeteners. That sounds like a pretty tall order for most Americans.
3: Right. Many times what we think logically should happening does not happen in our bodies, because it's a totally different machine. So we assume that because we are eating artificial sweeteners, we are going to have zero calories going in and we are not going to gain weight. But it doesn't happen that way. And there was research done on people who drink one diet soda a day. And what they found out was these people were craving more junk food. So when they did MRI on the brains of these people, they found that their brain had switched their cravings from liquid to solid food, because we cannot replace solid food by artificial sweeteners and things like that. So many times our patients, when they come to us and they are trying to lose weight, but they have bad cravings they cannot control, it is usually happens because of artificial sweeteners, and we have to have them to stop that. Best is to eat real sugar and cane sugar in limited quantities. That's better than artificial sweeteners.
2: Dr. Sandeep Grewal from South Carolina, certified by the American Board of Internal Medicine and the co-author of Fat Me Not, Weight Loss Diet of the Future. 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
1: Nobody likes to be the victim of fraud, but the scammers are out there hoping you'll fall for their latest scheme. Our next guest has some advice to help you avoid making an expensive mistake. He's Jim Quiggle, spokesman for the Coalition Against Insurance Fraud. It seems like Medicare scams are on the rise. Could you give us some examples of what consumers might encounter here?
7: Well, seniors are probably scammed more than any other single group in America today. It truly is open hunting season year-round on seniors, and this is a very dangerous situation.
1: If I'm a senior and the phone rings and there's a scammer there, what sort of message might I be hearing over the phone?
7: You may get a phone call, and there's a very professional, reassuring voice on the other line saying they'd love to get you some diabetes testing kits. All you have to do is hand over your Medicare number, and you too can be tested for diabetes free of cost, thanks to Medicare. Nobody knows exactly how much is scammed against Medicare. Some of the estimates rise to as high as tens of billions of dollars, possibly even more. Clearly, Medicare is a huge, huge target, much like a large inflated blimp, and it's not going away anytime soon.
1: Now, these fraudsters have a way, I guess, of morphing what they're doing. If one thing doesn't work, they'll kind of change their strategy. So there's no tried and true thing to watch out for, right? You just have to be alert to whatever kind of pitch you're getting.
7: Scammers are amazingly clever. Once law enforcement gets onto one scam, then they'll just shut that down and try something else. Compound pain relief creams are one of the latest flavors of the month, and people will receive calls, and someone will try to offer a compound cream to help you relieve your aches and pains in your joints. Just have to hand over your Medicare number. Once again, a big scam. Never give your Medicare number to a stranger, especially someone who calls on the phone or knocks on your door. These people are trying to separate you from your money and taxpayers from their money. Protect your Medicare number at all costs. Your Medicare number is your Social Security number.
1: Are there some unscrupulous doctors out there who might also take advantage of seniors?
7: Well, doctors can be very much involved with the scams because they benefit from inflated claims against Medicare. So you have to watch out for doctors as much as anybody, especially if this is a doctor you've never dealt with before and someone on the telephone has referred you to this doctor for the very first time and you don't know who this person is. All you know is that you're told to go to this doctor and advised, and you'll receive free treatments courtesy of Medicare. This could be a scam.
1: We're talking on InfoTrack with Jim Quiggle, spokesman for the Coalition Against Insurance Fraud. And we're talking about Medicare scams that are happening across the country. Jim, these sorts of scams are being investigated by the government, aren't they?
7: Oh, yes. Medicare scams are job one for the federal government. The scams are so widespread, and there's so many victims and so much taxpayer money, your money, is stolen, that it's becoming a very big priority to investigate and try to clamp down on Medicare scams.
1: So if I am a family member, I maybe have a senior in the family who lives alone, what sort of advice would you have for me to help that senior avoid these things?
7: If you get a knock on the door by a cold caller, or you get a phone call out of the blue from somebody who professes to try to give you some free medical product, such as a power wheelchair, or maybe, you know, braces for your arthritic limbs, shut the door politely, hang up the phone politely. Don't deal with these people. Door-to-door cold callers are bad news.
1: Now, sometimes we might see an infomercial like at 1 or 2 in the morning or something on television with one of these types of offers. Is that going to be legitimate, or is that something we should also maybe watch out for?
7: You have to watch out for some of these 2 a.m. scams. They may be legitimate, they may not be. However, practice has shown over the years that too many of them are absolutely worthless. You may try to call a line and you get free wheelchairs courtesy of Medicare. Well, what you receive is a cheap trinket wheelchair that doesn't do you much good, and Medicare is billed $8,000 or $9,000 for a state-of-the-art power wheelchair with all the gadgets.
1: Jim Quiggle, spokesman for the Coalition Against Insurance Fraud, with some good advice for you and for seniors who might be listening. If you want to learn more, you can check out their website at insurancefraud.org. Jim, thank you so much for joining us today on InfoTrack.
7: Thank you too, Chris.
1: You're tuned to InfoTrack, and right after a short timeout, our show will continue. I'm your host, Chris Whitty. 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
0: This is InfoTrack, the weekly show with information you should know. Here's what's happening on this week's show.
1: Over the past few decades, women have made major strides in catching up to their male counterparts in many areas of life. Unfortunately, one of those is alcohol abuse. We'll have the sobering story.
8: We're seeing a closing gender gap in terms of alcohol abuse or risky drinking. Women in their 20s, their 30s, their 40s, their 50s, and so on.
1: Then, we often hear about deadbeat dads in the inner city. But one expert says that term isn't accurate.
9: The more we can work to build that father-child bond, the more motivation men will have to straighten up and do the right thing in other domains of their lives.
1: Those two interviews and much more are heading your way as we begin our 10th year of InfoTrack. Stick around. Our show begins right after this.
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0: 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Here's your host, Chris Whitting.
1: As the years have gone by, women have made major strides in catching up to men in many areas of life. Unfortunately, one of those is problem drinking. With the sobering facts, here's InfoTrack's Roy Mackey. Roy?
2: Thanks, Chris. We're talking with Ann Dowsett Johnston. She's an award-winning journalist and the author of Drink, The Intimate Relationship Between Women and Alcohol. I think many people would be surprised to learn that alcohol abuse among women is on the rise. Can you just outline the scale of the problem for us?
8: Yeah, we're seeing a closing gender gap in terms of alcohol abuse or risky drinking on the part of women all throughout the developed world, with some extremes such as Britain, where there's almost parity between men and women, young women getting end-stage liver disease in their 20s. So we're seeing this happen to women in their 20s, their 30s, their 40s, their 50s, and so on. And the head-scratcher here is why. Men have been ahead of women for so long, and men are slightly on the decline in most of the developed world, but women show no sign of slowing down.
2: Now, you have a personal story regarding this topic. Can you tell us just a little bit about that?
8: Yeah, this book is part memoir, part journalistic exploration of this subject. I was a professional, highly educated woman who never missed a day of work, never cracked up a car. In other words, didn't look like what many would think of a classic alcoholic. And I got into trouble in my 50s with alcohol. I had been a regular drinker, someone who would drink a glass or two after she got home from work, as she prepared dinner and oversaw homework, etc. And when I hit a rough patch in my 50s, that switched into 3 or 4 glasses of wine, which became 5. And I knew I had a problem and I headed to rehab. I figure I'm the poster girl, sadly, for a certain kind of risky drinking, which is a professional, educated woman getting into trouble. That's very different from the kind of trouble that my mother got into trouble in the 60s. She was your classic 60s poster girl. I figure she was a person who mixed Valium and cocktails and drank during the day and looked very, very different, a stay-at-home mom. But mine was and is, I think, a classic face for this era. We're seeing women who are more educated, more professional, getting into trouble. And it isn't what people generally think of as an alcoholic.
2: Can you give us a definition of binge drinking?
8: Binge drinking for women is different than for men. It's 4 drinks on any one occasion at any time in the last month, and typically is 4 drinks over a period of a number of hours. But the classic binge drinking performance for most people who binge drink is 6 drinks on any one occasion. But the definition is 4. 5 for men, 4 for women.
2: You touched on this a little bit, but tell us a little about the demographics. Who is the average binge drinker or alcohol abuser among women today?
8: It's hard to say the average. We see that a lot goes wrong now in campus behavior. We can look back to the mid-1990s when the alcohol spirits industry started focusing on young women. They looked around the world and said, how do we catch up with beer? And they realized we have to get the female drinker. We have to catch up with this gender. And they invented the Alka-Pop. Those are those sweetly vodka-infused or rum-infused prepackaged drinks like Mike's Hard Lemonade and Smirnoff Ice, and they attracted the young teenage drinker who then evolved into a vodka drinker. So when you're on a campus and you see young men and women playing drinking games, the young guy is usually drinking beer and the young woman is doing shots. This is not a level playing field. Those young women have evolved into vodka drinkers in their 20s and 30s and 40s. And when they get into trouble is anyone's guess and a very individual thing. But typically we're seeing women drink more vodka. So think of the highly feminized marketplace of skinny girl vodka, wines with names like Mummy Juice, Cupcake, French Rabbit. These aren't products aimed at men. They're definitely aimed at women. And women have risen to the challenge and have driven sales.
2: Our guest on InfoTrack is Ann Dowsett-Johnston. She's the author of a book called Drink, The Intimate Relationship Between Women and Alcohol. Ann, you devote an entire chapter to the consequences of drinking young. What are some of those consequences?
8: Well, you know, demographically, women and men are equal, but we are not in terms of hormones and metabolism when it comes to alcohol. We see, for instance, in young drinkers who are under the age of 24, extreme cognitive damage from drinking too much, permanent cognitive damage. As you age, the health problems that women need to be aware of is 15%, that's 15% of all breast cancer cases are alcohol related. Both men and women have strokes, but women tend to have them earlier and more often from alcohol related causes. Women become addicted to alcohol much faster than do men. So it isn't a level playing field. This is something that I'm just hoping that we start to have a conversation about, much as we did with tobacco. I'm not trying to be a killjoy or a prohibitionist by any stretch of the imagination. I certainly enjoyed my fair share of alcohol in my life, but I do think we need to understand the downside of alcohol much as we understand the downside of tanning beds and trans fats. It's just a conversation we should be having as an educated public.
2: In addition to education, what else would you like to see happen to deal with this problem?
8: I'd like to see the alcohol companies not using social media to target young drinkers. I think that too much advertising is available and not age-gated properly when it comes to Facebook and Twitter, and it's not regulated. I think it's really questionable to target the underage drinker, and I think there's no question that this is happening. So I'd like to see big changes in alcohol marketing. I think all's fair after a certain age, but that I'll be very clear on. The other thing I'd like to see is I think alcohol is too cheap. Often when you go into a gas station or a corner store, it's the cheapest beverage on sale. It's cheaper than bottled water. It can be cheaper than orange juice and milk. That's not right. Alcohol taxes haven't increased in the United States since 1991. There's something wrong with that picture. So from a public health standpoint, we know that this is emerging as a public health issue. I think we really need to look at public policy and the levers that are pretty easy to push on to make dangers disappear.
2: And what would you say to parents who are sending their youngsters off to college, particularly young girls, as that's what we're talking about here? They send them off to college and feel like, well, they're kind of an adult now. There's not much I can do. What should parents be doing to hopefully head off this sort of a problem?
8: The number one thing they should do is have a conversation before that young son or daughter heads off to university. This generation tends to think young people will be young people. This is a rite of passage. I can't do anything about it. My opinion doesn't matter. That just is plainly not the truth. There's an expert called Rob Carisi who has proven otherwise, and he has a handbook for parents for a conversation to have in the last year of high school, and I think his advice is well heeded. That's number one. Number two is the whole pro-sipping movement. I will give my son or daughter a sip of alcohol as young as grade three, believe it or not, so that they won't be a risky drinker when they're a teenager. That's just been proven to be nonsense. Pro-sipping, because we will be more like the Italian or the French, just doesn't work. And again, I'm not a prohibitionist, but there is such a thing as having an adult conversation and talking about the downside of our favorite drug. As we all know, alcohol is the number one date rape drug. We've known that for some time. We're now seeing very, very high BACs, blood alcohol levels, in especially young women who are taken to emergency. A lot of pre-drinking going on in this generation. This generation doesn't drink and drive the way others did, but they pre-drink, which means they load up on alcohol before they head out for the evening, which means they're beginning the party with more alcohol in their system. So we're seeing a real alcogenic culture, and the conversation's important to have. I'm hoping that a more open dialogue will move us forward. Only time will prove whether I'm right or not.
2: Ann Dowsett Johnston, the author of Drink, The Intimate Relationship Between Women and Alcohol. Ann, do you have a website where people can learn more?
8: Yes, anndowsettjohnston.com.
2: Well, thank you very much for joining us on InfoTrack.
8: Thanks a lot.
2: And for InfoTrack, I'm Roy Mackey.
12: Next, an expert says there have been big changes with dads in the inner city. The eye-opening story, coming up.
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0: planned pregnancy in this way. But Andre went on to describe how the abandonment by his own father and a brother's recent death had just created a deep urge within him to sort of remake the past by investing in the life of a child. And indeed, Andre is still involved in the life of his child today.
1: In the inner city with these unwed pregnancies and the situation that couples face, do you see any changes happening, maybe more traditional marriages happening, or is that just not going on?
0: Well, you know, it's hard to tell how much change there's been on one level because we don't have a lot of good data on father involvement. But what we do know is that at any given time, among unwed dads in the prime family building years, about 80% are intensively involved in parenting at least one of their biological kids. Now, there may be other kids from other relationships that are not actively parented at all, but they're very engaged in parenting. You can see it now in national statistics. And it's really new news that men are not only saying, thank you, Jesus, they're not only happy when they hear they're going to become fathers, but they're actively engaged in fathering. The picture is far from perfect because most men accomplish fathering, kind of slake their fatherhood thirst that an unwed pregnancy seems to evoke through selective serial parenting, by parenting sort of one kid at a time. And while this allows fathers to feel successful and to feel that they're being generative and investing in the life of a young person, it leaves a lot of kids behind. So in some ways, a six of one and a half a dozen of another story. If you talk to people in the inner city about marriage, you will find, surprisingly, that everyone thinks marriage is the right way to do things. But fewer and fewer people are getting married. And in fact, in Philadelphia, about two-thirds of children are now born outside of marriage.
1: We're talking on InfoTrack with Catherine Eden, who is co-author of Doing the Best I Can, Fatherhood in the Inner City. Catherine, if indeed, as you say, fathers are more engaged than anyone thinks they are, and there is more interaction with their children, why is this deadbeat dad perception continuing on?
0: Well, it's continuing on because it's partly right. Despite the father thirst that we document, and despite intentions, you know, that are sort of awakened to remake the past through investing in a new life, it's really hard for these men to stay involved with their kids. Some of this is due to maternal gatekeeping. Some of it's due to incarceration. You know, the rate of incarceration is very high in the inner city. Sometimes when fathers get hooked on alcohol or drugs or get engaged in criminal activity, they just don't want their children to be exposed to that kind of lifestyle. So they, for a time, remove themselves from their children's lives. And then when they straighten up and try to reconnect, that's hard. So these fathers are often deadbeats, or at least partial deadbeats to some of their kids, but actively involved with others of their children.
1: Are the significant economic hardships facing the inner city a factor here?
0: It's almost impossible to overestimate how big of a role the labor market is playing. I was just in St. Louis talking to a number of these dads, and you can go for months upon months knocking on doors until your knuckles are raw and you might still not find a job. And we're talking low-level jobs. These are the kind of jobs that we used to think of as jobs for teenagers. But it's just really, in many American cities, if you don't have a high school diploma, it's really hard to find work. If you have a criminal record, all children born outside of marriage, about 40% of them, have a dad who's already been incarcerated, and that's at the kid's birth. So that's a big barrier.
1: The book is Doing the Best I Can, Fatherhood in the Inner City, and Catherine Eden is co-author with Timothy Nelson, and she's professor of public policy at Harvard University. You can learn more at doingthebestican.com. Catherine, thank you so much for joining us on InfoTrack.
0: My pleasure.
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0: Grainger, para quienes valoran un buen trabajo.
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3: 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But what effect does it have on the caregiver's health? A recent study will definitely surprise you. Once again, here's InfoTrack's Roy Mackey. Roy?
4: Thanks again, Chris. We're talking with David Roth, PhD, director of the Johns Hopkins University Center on Aging and Health. So, Dr. Roth, you were studying the longevity of people who were caring for a disabled or chronically ill loved one. Tell us what you found in your study.
5: This was a study, 30,000 adults, 45 years of age and older. And as part of the initial intake interview, we asked each of these 30,000 people whether they were providing care on an ongoing basis to a family member for a chronic illness or disability. And about 3,500 said yes to that question. Then we just basically kept track of whether they survived or not over the next 6 years on average. And what we found is that the 3,503 who said yes, they were providing this type of care, had an 18% lower death rate than the 3,503 who were matched who answered no to that caregiving question. And if you look at the sort of graphs of the survival curves, that 18% survival rate corresponds to about a 9-month extension in your life expectancy. We were expecting to find subgroups of caregivers who actually would have more mortality risk, and we didn't find that. Another thing in the paper, we have a subgroup analysis where we look at individual types of caregivers, spouses, African-Americans, women, men, all those different subgroups. And in no case at all did we ever find a subgroup that had actually significantly increased mortality or, you know, higher death rates. That's what we were expecting to find. We were expecting to find that there were certain subgroups where this mortality risk would be present. We didn't find any subgroups that had the mortality risk and overall found the extension in life on average.
4: So do the results of this surprise you?
5: They did surprise us a little bit because we went into it looking at it from the perspective that caregiving is probably a stressor and that you might find minor but important health detriments associated with caregiving. That's what we were expecting to find, and what we found was actually sort of unexpected. But then as we went back and looked more carefully at some other more population-based samples, we found that other folks had found similar findings.
4: I'm sure this would require more research, but what is your theory as to why these caregivers lived longer?
5: Well, I think it's a combination of the kind of person that takes on a caregiving responsibility and then the benefits that you receive indirectly after being a caregiver. So especially when you're looking at people who are not spouses, but adult children or other family members who do provide care within their families, you know, they tend to be healthier, more socially connected people themselves in general. So there's part of that self-selection benefit. And then also by providing that care, we think that people get benefits. They feel like they're performing a useful function within their families. They may have more indirect care with medical professionals and be sort of more attuned to monitoring their own and treating their own problems. You know, there's a lot of possible reasons or pathways by which this might be a benefit. And you're right, much more research would be done to see which of those mechanisms are most important to strengthen.
4: Just as a layman, I would think that caregivers often face some emotional challenges, perhaps depression, things like that. Is that correct?
5: Well, there certainly are studies that show that caregivers can be more depressed and experience some burden from their caregiving. A lot of this depends on the situational factors. I think there is research that if you're caring for a loved one who has a progressive dementia, such as Alzheimer's disease, that can be particularly stressful. It is associated with higher reports of depression and burden problems. Whether it actually affects their physical health is less clear, but I think in certain circumstances, yes, you can find significantly elevated rates of depression amongst stressed out caregivers.
4: Based upon what you learned in the study, what advice can you offer to someone who may be heading into that situation of being a caregiver?
5: I guess the main advice I would offer in general is to embrace that role, that it's a part of the sort of family experience, and in many ways it's a privilege to be chosen either by the family or, you know, whatever process. You have a very tangible opportunity to do good within your family, to support your family member who is struggling with an illness. In some cases, it might even be a terminal illness. And yeah, it's going to have some stresses and it's going to have some challenges, but it also puts you in a unique spot to really contribute to that family member's well-being. And there are far than, I think, return benefits from providing that kind of care within your family that in many cases can lead to better health or more fulfilling life. But that would be my advice to the person, is to do it and to embrace it and to try to get something positive out of it for yourself, as well as providing that love to the family member.
4: Fascinating topic. Dr. David Roth, director of the Johns Hopkins University Center on Aging and Health. Dr. Roth, thank you very much for joining us on InfoTrack.
5: All right, thank you.
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6: NBC News Radio, I'm Lisa Taylor. After weeks of uncertainty, Todd Blanche was confirmed as the new U.S. Attorney General early Saturday in a mostly party-line vote. Mark Mayfield has more.
7: Blanche, who was President Donald Trump's former personal attorney, was confirmed by a vote of 50-49.
6: Blanche has been seen as having a possible conflict of interest because he helped create Trump's $1.8 billion anti-weaponization fund, which would have been used to compensate January 6 defendants who were targeted by the Justice Department. Blanche formally rescinded the fund earlier this week. Senate Republicans have reached a deal to put off acting on President Trump's voter ID bill until after the August recess. Conservative leaders in the Senate told reporters late Friday they held a meeting with Majority Leader John Thune after speaking with Trump and meeting with Republican colleagues, and agreed to put off voting on the Save America Act until after the five-week recess. But they did agree to vote immediately on a portion of the bill which requires voters to show a picture ID in federal elections. Two people are feared dead after a firefighting helicopter crashed into central Utah. The FAA says two people were on board the helicopter that was helping crews put out a wildfire near the town of Richfield Friday morning. Fire officials said late Friday they haven't been able to reach the scene of the crash due to the dangerous flames at the crash site. The Widemouth wildfire has burned over 100,000 acres in central Utah. Researchers at the University of California, San Diego have developed a new wearable device that can tell your blood alcohol level. More from Bree Tennis.
8: The researchers were trying to create a ring to track metabolic health. What they came up with is a prototype ring that can actually detect blood sugar and alcohol levels. They say tiny sensors inside the ring read chemical markers in the body and send that data to a phone app. Along with alcohol, it can track glucose, ketones, vitamin C, uric acid, and lactate, but results are about 15 to 30 minutes longer than a direct blood test.
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10: We're joined this morning by Josh McLeod. He is the Director of Federal Government Relations at the National Federation of Independent Business. Josh, good morning. For listeners who may not be familiar with the Federation, give us a little bit of the background, the history, and what it is they do.
11: Sure. Yeah, NFIB has been around for a long time, dates back to, I believe, 1943. National Federation of Independent Business. We represent very, very small mom and pop shops across the country, about 5 to 10 employees in total, about 300,000 small businesses nationwide. We cover pretty much every sector of the economy that you can imagine. So we've got a lot of small businesses that are very passionate about serving their customers, and just a bunch of great, great small businesses that we represent.
10: Here in New Jersey, I believe there are 1.1 million small businesses. What actually constitutes, you mentioned mom and pop shops, but what actually constitutes a small business?
11: Well, for us, they are very small. We have no publicly traded companies. Each small business has one vote. And the way that when we ballot them, they come back and they say, we like this, we don't like this. And that's how we take our positions in Washington and state capitals as well. So for us, it is truly the really small businesses that we represent. There's different definitions based on what government agency you're talking to. Some say 500, some say much less than that. Some would say larger than that. So it varies, but for NFIB, it's pretty small.
10: And I think I saw a number that there are 1.9 million employees. So here in New Jersey for small businesses, which really means you're close to a 1-to-1 or 2-to-1 employee to business ratio.
11: Yeah. And nationwide, it's almost half the workforce and are in small businesses. So a huge engine of economic activity and a huge driver of growth. And, you know, our members want to become those big businesses someday. So trying to create an environment where they can grow, they can invest, they can hire new people, and eventually hopefully become those big businesses.
10: How daunting is it for a small business these days to, in effect, become one of those bigger businesses and realize that dream, Josh?
11: It's pretty challenging. I mean, you think about how many different hats they wear. They do payroll. They are constantly trying to keep up with the tax code, with the federal regulations, with a state, all this stuff at the state level as well. So it's a constant barrage of red tape and mandates and compliance. But small businesses are incredibly resilient, and they are every day fighting to grow and keep the lights on.
10: I know that the Federation is currently campaigning Congress to immediately and permanently repeal the federal beneficial ownership information reporting mandate. Tell us about that. What's involved in that? That's a big word salad there.
11: It is. So the beneficial ownership information reporting mandate, it requires over 32 million small businesses to now register with the federal government, with the Department of Treasury. Their law enforcement arm is called the Financial Crimes Enforcement Network, FinCEN for short. So you're going to have this new database with over 32 million small business owners' information on there, their government ID, could be a passport, their driver's license. This database is intended to go after money launderers. However, small business is very, very, very worried about the privacy of their information. One of the things that is most concerning is that law enforcement and intelligence agencies at the state, federal, and international level don't have to have a subpoena to access this information. So they worry about how secure their personal information is.
10: And when you say personal information, Josh, what do you mean by that? How detailed is this?
11: So it's in theory, it's for owners, but it's much broader than that. It can be the way that FinCEN has described it, people with substantial control. So that could be the manager of a restaurant. They also have to register with the federal government, even though they're not an equity owner or have any type of ownership stake in the business. They are a senior officer. They have that substantial control. So they now have to give their name, their address. I said that the government ID, so a passport, a driver's license. For the business, it'll be like taxpayer ID number, the location, their address, any type of name. So it's. I mean, having 32 million government IDs right there on in this new database, when the government already has this information, right? The IRS has this. Each LLC is registered with the New Jersey Secretary of State and the Secretary of State for every state across the country. So I think that's where our small businesses are like, whoa, why are you adding this additional red tape onto my plate? Government already has this information. What are we doing here? So that's what we hear a lot from small businesses across the country.
10: Yeah, you know, I'm glad you brought that up, because you're filing with the IRS, so they do already have that information. So what would be the consequences of not offering up this information that they already have? I'm confused, obviously.
11: The consequences for small businesses are pretty extreme. You're going to have civil and criminal penalties of up to a $10,000 fine and 2 years in prison. So those potential penalties are massive, and they are very, very, very concerning to small business owners that, through no fault of their own, they've never heard about this, right? When we surveyed NFIB members a couple years ago, 83% had never heard about this new mandate. And I think you saw that in the filing. So small businesses were required to register by January 1st of 2025. Only 16 million out of that 32.6 million small businesses had registered. So if the government had started enforcing this in early 2025, you would have over half small businesses that were in non-compliance with this law that most had never heard about. So this is unfortunately how Congress acts. This was tucked into a must-pass bill that funded the military in 2021. Very few were paying attention. It was during COVID. A lot of other things were going on at that time, as readers or listeners will remember. It's frustrating that the way that the sausage makes is made in Washington, kind of this is the fallout from that, and it's a mess.
10: You mentioned 2025. I know that in July of that year, the president signed legislation making the small business tax deduction permanent. What kind of impact has that had, Josh, both on a national and local level here in New Jersey?
11: It's been huge. I mean, you think about all of those tax increases that would have went into effect at the end of 2025, it's huge. And most small businesses are pass-throughs. And so the primary provision that we cared about was the 20% small business tax deduction. Thankfully, that was included in that legislation that you referenced. Making that deduction permanent was a huge boost to small businesses. You would have had over 33 million small businesses facing a tax increase. So getting that permanency is huge. But as we know, nothing is permanent in Washington. So we are trying to get out there with our member stories and say, this is what I'm doing with that 20% small business deduction. I'm reinvesting in my business. I'm buying new equipment. I'm hiring new employees. I'm offering health insurance. I'm sponsoring the T-ball team in my community. There's all kinds of really great stories that small businesses are doing and really, really benefiting their communities.
10: For listeners who want to learn more, and especially owners of small businesses, Josh, where can they go?
11: Yeah, check out National Federation of Independent Business. We've got incredible resources on a variety of issues, whether it's tax, regulations, healthcare. We haven't talked about some of the other issues that, like, healthcare is a huge issue for small businesses, has been for over 40 years, our top issue for our members. So trying to give them choices, trying to increase flexibility, trying to roll back burdensome mandates like this proposed national heat standard that would affect a lot of different industries when the temperature gets above 80 degrees. So a lot of activity in Washington trying to ease the burdens for small businesses.
10: Josh McLeod, thank you so much for your time on this, and please stay in touch so we know what's going on with this.
11: Will do. Thank you for having me.
10: He is a New York Times best-selling author as well as a screenwriter and a humorist. It's a pleasure to welcome Adam Monsbach to the program. Good morning, Adam, and thank you.
12: Good morning. Glad to be here.
10: I should also thank you, as a parent of three children, for putting into words what I have not been able to say publicly to them.
12: My pleasure. As a parent of three myself, I got your back.
10: And of course, we're talking about the F book series, if you will. Go the F to sleep. You have to effing eat. Plus the new one, Go the F to college. I have to tell you that I was with a group of parents of seniors, boys who are graduating high school. And one of the moms said to me, she has twin boys. She said, I know I'm going to miss them, but I'm really looking forward to having a clean bathroom.
12: Yeah, that's very real. yeah, I mean, my oldest is 18. I have three daughters, like a farmer in a joke. So in watching and preparing her to leave, you feel this complicated sort of swirl of emotions, you know, like when your kids are little, when your kids are the age when you need go the F to sleep, parenting is hard, but the paradoxes are also very simple, right? It's like you love your kid to death, but you would do anything to get out of that bedroom after an hour and a half of trying to put that kid to bed. Like if Don Corleone walked in the room and was like, I'll put the kid to bed, but I may ask you to do me a favor one day, and that day may never come. You're like, whatever, Don Corleone, we'll work out the details later. Just take this baby. But by the time your kids are ready to leave the house, you know, it's trickier. It's more complicated. The emotions are welling up. You want them to be safe, but not too comfortable. Still, you know, adventurous. You want them to know they can always come home, but you also want to let them know that you're turning their bedroom into a gym.
13: I did not do that with any three of my kids, all of whom are out of college at this point. But we did tell them, listen, you're welcome to come home anytime you want.
12: Yeah, I think that's the right move, particularly in today's world. They have to know that there is a landing place, that the locks have not been changed. But, you know, it's like I sort of realized when I was taking my daughter on this college tour, which sounds like you've done probably a few times now. Mm-hmm. You know, one way or another, this kid was not going to be living under my roof in a year. So, like, what do you want to tell that kid? What do you want to let them know as they go out into the world? There's this impulse, at least for me, to do all this kind of frantic last minute parenting where you're like, oh, my God, I can't let you go out into the world without knowing how to change a tire. And then you stop and you're like, I don't know how to change a tire and my life's worked out okay. You know, you don't have to send them to college or anywhere as a finished human being, because who is, right? None of us is finished. We're all works in progress, but you do want to let them know a couple of things. So I tried to distill some of that advice into the pages of this book while also managing to get a curse word onto every page.
13: The book, Go the F to College, there are two parts that stand out for me, Adam. And one is, I can't let you F it up, especially not at this price. And anybody who has a kid going to college knows exactly what that feels like. And the other line is, this lifeless house. And there's nothing in the parent handbook that prepares you for that empty feeling. And you've talked about it, you've alluded to that already, that empty feeling when, hey, that kid's not here anymore.
12: Yeah, no, it's profound and it hits you over and over. Like, my daughter is only half moved out of her room and I still go in there and this pang of sadness hits me, you know, as I realize she's not going to be living there anymore. She's going to be 3,000 miles away. She told me the other day in the car, she read somewhere that by the time a kid is 18, they've spent 90% of the time with their parents that they will spend in their lives. She told me that, and then we both just sort of sat there unable to speak. And then I was like, you know, that doesn't have to be us. Like, we have choices here. We have agency. I'm like, you know, I never spoke to my parents after I went to college, but also I never spoke to them before I went to college. So, you know, it's different times, and we have the ability to kind of map our own relationship. And I'm trying to keep that in mind as I struggle, you know, with the impending departure.
13: Two of the books in the F series, if you will, have been translated into G versions. Seriously, Go to Sleep, and Seriously, You Have to Eat. This book, Go the F to College, I don't think you're going to need to have to put into a G version, because by the point of time that kids are leaving for college, they've already heard this word and more.
12: Absolutely. Yeah. This one, you know, the first books in the series were sort of the interior monologue of a parent, the stuff you wanted to say but couldn't and were too good of a parent to say to your kid. And they were sort of cathartic for that reason. They let people know that they weren't alone, that we all feel this, that you can either cry alone or laugh together. But this one is a little different. This is sort of actually all the stuff you want to say to your kid and probably should say to your kid. It's funny, my audiobook reader, the great Ted Danson, he said that it hit him as he was like preparing to read the book, that this isn't just a book for kids to get from their parents as a graduation gift. He was like, this book is actually, the kids should be buying it for the parents, because the kids are going to be fine. It's the parents who are going through all these complicated emotions and like struggling to articulate what they're going through. And I was like, listen, Ted, I don't know if the kids have disposable income like that, but we can certainly try to get them to buy the book.
13: You know, I don't know if I agree with Ted, though, because all three of my kids, well, one stayed at community college here, but the other two went away to school, and all of them had that emotion of,
10: oh my God, this is really happening. And I have a very good friend who, when he dropped his daughter off at Fordham University in the Bronx, she turned to her parents and said, you can't leave me here. You gotta take me home. She burst into tears.
12: Yeah, I mean, it's very easy for me to imagine that happening in a couple of months when I drop my kid. You know, we've made very comfortable lives for these kids in a lot of ways. Like, my kid and I speak more honestly over the course of like a weekend or a car ride to school than I really ever did with my parents. I didn't want them to know what was going on in my life. And I think a lot of us are lucky enough that we have very open relationships with our kids where we really do know them and see them. And hopefully they even see us a little bit. We're not the mysteries to them that a lot of our parents were to us. And all of that makes it harder, but it also makes it easier because those bonds will persist no matter where they are, no matter where we are. There's a line in the book, there's a page in the book that for me sums up a lot of it. It's sort of the advice and the angst. It's like, you know, make friends, you know, let me actually read it so I don't mess it up. It's like, be safe, but don't be comfortable. Make friends who are caring and clever. And for F's sake, put your phone down, but call us literally whenever, you know?
10: I mentioned that you, and obviously from these books, you can tell that you are a humor writer as well. And you wrote a piece for Salon back in 2013, My Fake College Syllabus. And I know that you taught at Rutgers. How close did that piece get to what you were doing as a professor?
12: Oh, if these books are like the secret texts of parenthood, that book is the secret text of how to teach an English class. It's been a long time, but one of the things I remember in that piece, which I absolutely did, this was like my greatest innovation as a teacher. Instead of providing my email address, I gave my students my cell phone number. And I was like, here is my actual phone number. If you actually need something from me, call me. I dare you, you know? Like, and no one ever did, because with the email address, they don't care. They'll fire off an email 3 minutes before class starts to explain why they didn't do the reading and then walk up to you and be like, professor, did you get my email? And you're like, when did you send it? They're like, 90 seconds ago. And you're like, no, I've been standing here that whole time. What do you want? Just come talk to me. But the phone number intimidates them. They don't know how to make a phone call. They don't know who's going to answer. That might be my landline for all they know. So I didn't get a single call. No one bothered me. It was the greatest thing ever.
10: Go the F to Sleep has been translated into 40 languages. That's more than Gone with the Wind and Anne of Green Gables. You're in some pretty heady area right there, Adam.
12: Well, I mean, look, it's a better book than Gone with the Wind. What am I going to say? you know, my favorite translation, only two books have ever been translated from like so-called standard English into Jamaican patois. One is the Bible. And the other is Go the F to Sleep. But only one of those has an audiobook by Shaggy. So I feel like I'm winning in this case.
10: Well, speaking of audiobooks, anytime I've ever read Go the F to Sleep, I hear it in Samuel L. Jackson's voice. You've referred to him as the bard of the F-bomb. No one drops F-bombs like him.
12: No, we were elated to get him. And I've been incredibly lucky. I mean, every one of these books has been narrated by a heavyweight, super duper star of cursing and of humor and of acting. I mean, we've got just a murderer's row. Sam Jackson did the first one. Bryan Cranston did the second one. Larry David did the third one. And now Ted Danson. I mean, these guys are incredible. And it's been such a joy to be able to work with them and get to know those guys. You know, I was lucky. Someone warned me before I sat down to direct Ted in his reading of the audiobook. My friend who introduced me to him was like, listen, don't be freaked out. Ted is the nicest man in the world. He is almost eerily kind. Don't let it scare you. It's not an act. He's not going to try to like sell you a timeshare. It's just who he is. And if I hadn't been told that, I would not have known what to do because he is that lovely. Like if you just met Ted in a store and he wasn't Ted Danson, he was just like the guy at Starbucks ahead of you in line, the nice older gentleman with the beautiful head of hair. You would like think about him all week and be like, man, that guy was so nice. I wish I'd gotten his number. Why was he so nice? What's going on with that guy?
10: If you don't have plans for a forthcoming book, I have a suggestion for you. I know you're a native New Englander, though I'm from New York City originally and live in New Jersey. I am a Boston Red Sox fan. So my idea for you, Adam, is a book directed to the head of baseball ops for the Red Sox, Craig Breslow. And it would be Wake the F Up.
12: Yeah. You know, I mean, listen, man, I grew up in Boston. I grew up under the curse of the Bambino. I watched us break that curse. I celebrated each and every one of those championships. And then when Mookie Betts left, I was like, I can't anymore. I gotta emotionally disinvest from this dysfunctional relationship and put my love somewhere else, like the Boston Celtics or my children, possibly in that order.
10: I know what you mean, but the Red Sox will go through a phase where, you know, just when I thought I was out, they pull me back in.
12: Yeah, I mean, you know, you can't really leave them behind. I remember when I was in like fifth grade, we were assigned to write autobiographies. And I remember that my friend Joe Toomey, the first line of his was, I was born in 1976, the year the Red Sox won the pennant.
10: Oh, boy.
12: And I thought, I was like, yep, that pretty much says it all. That is how we thought of ourselves. I mean, you know, I could still tell you like Wade Boggs' lifetime batting average. I don't know why. That information is not useful to me. But we really grew up so in love with those teams. And, I remember everything about the 1986 disaster. I remember everything about the 2004, you know, somewhere in my closet, I have a set of DVDs of that entire Yankee series. I'm never going to watch them. I don't even have a DVD player, but like, you know, it felt important.
10: You can check out the new book, Go the F to College, whether you're a graduating high school senior or the parent of one. It's worth it for both. And you can check out everything about Adam on his website at adammansbach.com. Thank you so much for your time this morning and congratulations on the book.
12: Oh, thanks so much.
10: If you're watching this on video, I'm very envious of my next guest because there are few things in life to me that are more relaxing than being on a boat. Carrie Wabel from Discover Boating, good morning and welcome to Jersey Magazine.
14: Thanks for having us. Yes, I am living the life today, definitely. And lots of days. I'm on the water as much as I can be.
10: The summer travel season is here, and if a staycation or day trips are more of an option for you than the traditional, you know, family, pack them in the car and go away for a week. There are some very affordable options for a boating, especially here in the New Jersey area, whether you're going to Lake Patcong or Greenwood Lake or down the shore. Carrie, talk about the affordability of boating as a staycation.
14: Yeah, it's a great alternative to the traditional vacation because it's like a vacation every single time you go out on the water. And you can get on a boat for a few hours via a rental, for the whole weekend via a charter. Or, of course, if you're exploring a boat club or a boat of your own, you can go out every single weekend or whenever you have the time.
10: How much of a shift from the traditional family vacation are you seeing lately?
14: We're seeing a real shift. I mean, you see it all the time. And we've actually gotten an influx of people being like, how can I get out on a boat? Maybe this is the time to really consider it, is this summer. And the deal is, like, it still feels like a vacation, right? Why do we go on vacation? We go to connect with our family, with our friends, to get away from work, to get away from our screens, to get away from it all. And boating delivers that the moment you leave the dock.
10: Owning a boat can be a huge and rather daunting commitment. So for somebody who's thinking, I don't know if I want to go that far, what are their options?
14: So it's true, especially if you didn't grow up boating, you might think like, ooh, I don't know. I don't know if I have the time, the money, the know-how. That couldn't be farther from the truth. There's always a way to get started in boating. And there's a boat for every budget and lifestyle and something that really will fit your needs. So one of the easiest ways to get started is with a rental. If you have, you know, 4 hours or a half day and a few hundred dollars, grab your friends, find a rental near you, which you can find actually on our website. We have this awesome tool. It's called the Go Boating Today tool. and you can put in your zip code and find rentals near you, which means you could get on a boat as soon as this weekend, literally, like on a whim, spontaneous afternoon. If you're getting more into it, you may find that you're going to join a boat club. This is an option that has soared in popularity because it's cost effective, flexible, and allows you to go out continuously. You know, you pay a summer club fee and then you can go out on the boat. You know, I say anytime, but you call ahead and you just book it and then you can go out every weekend. It's a fantastic way to make boating a real part of your life.
10: I've been on the website. I actually plugged my zip code in and I was stunned to find how many. I knew of some, but I was stunned to find just how many options there are within a 25 to 30 minute driving trip for me. You know, and if I'm a first timer, you know, how much easier is that for me by going on the website?
14: Yeah, it's fantastic. And you live in an amazing area. I mean, New Jersey is every single type of waterway you can be on. And there are a ton of rental options and charter options in Jersey. We've used a bunch of them ourselves. And, you know, it's all different kinds of boats. Like, if you want to go and just have a great afternoon with the family, you rent a pontoon boat. If you want a little bit of a thrill, maybe you rent a personal watercraft. If you want to go offshore fishing, maybe you're doing a charter with a captain and a guide. I mean, everything you want to do, it's there. And wake surfing. Have you done that yet?
10: I have not.
14: It's easier than you think, I promise. But there are tons of pros and people that can help you learn that. So, you know, the point is, whatever you want to do, don't let, you know, the misconception that it's too expensive or you need a lot of time to do it. Don't let that stand in your way. The most important thing is just to get your feet wet. And our website at Discover Boating has a ton of different resources to get you out on the water.
10: I have never tried wake surfing, but I did try water skiing, and boy, what a mess that was.
14: Wake surfing is easier. If you can believe it, it's easier. I'm a horrible water skier. Like, just please, I don't want to talk about it. It's embarrassing and bad. As much time as I spend on the water, I should be better. But wake surfing is actually a lot easier. It's fun too.
10: I mentioned that they start just how relaxed that you look, you know, on the boat right now. And I, from personal experience, have spent a couple of summer evenings on a boat in Lake Patcong here in New Jersey. And there are few things in life on a beautiful summer evening that are more relaxing than that experience, Carrie.
14: It's true. It's true. And it's like, it's kind of that same benefit that you get no matter what kind of boat you're on, because it's not, you know, at that moment, once you're on the water, you feel so far away from everything else and able to connect with what's important to you that it doesn't matter if you're on a pontoon or a small aluminum fishing boat or a motor yacht. You're like, this is it. I just need a little bit of salt air and the sunshine and friends and family. And I can, you know, feel better about everything. That's the way the boat makes me feel, really.
10: And where can listeners go for more information once again?
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14: To you too. Thanks for having us.
15: 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It's Swandy with your local look on New Jersey Magazine. 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Check out what's in store for this week in New Jersey. Today is the final day for the Middlesex County Fair. 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Next Saturday the 15th, music fans of all ages will enjoy some amazing tunes on the Morristown Green. 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And also next weekend, the Hillsborough Rotary Fair will be taking place from the 11th through the 15th. The Hillsborough Promenade will transform into a classic carnival. The event boasts more than 20 amusement rides, games, fireworks, and more. Visit the Rotary Club of Hillsborough, New Jersey on Facebook for more details. And that's your local look for this week on the Jersey Magazine. If you'd like your event to be featured on the local look, email us at jerseymagazine@wdhafm.com.
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0: Welcome to In the Middle. I'm Joey Block. This is a special anniversary edition of In the Middle, where we're going to look back at some of the big moments here on this show. We are marking 1 year of being on the air right here on Fox Sports New Jersey. You know, we started out on college radio. Then we came over to what was called at the time WCTC. Then there was the format change, obviously. So we went towards the digital format with Fox Sports New Jersey. But it was really an honor. And it was just about, I would say, we're a little less than a week away from the actual 1 year anniversary. But we wanted to start a little early, because that's what we like to do here. We like to start the party early. And we wanted to take a look back at some of those big moments. And before we dive more into that, obviously want to say some thank yous here to some of the people that allowed this to happen. You know, we got Mike S., who is in charge of all the production here, for allowing me to do what I do every week and to talk to you. So thank you to him, as well as the other Mike, Mike A., who helps put the show, make sure it gets on the air every week. So thank you to him. Jack M., who was the guy who originally brought me all into this. Thank you for allowing me to have this platform to begin with. Beasley Media for letting me do what I do every single week. And as well as my family, mom and dad, my brother Michael, for your love and support, for always encouraging me to continue on with this despite any roadblocks that may come up. You're always there for me, so I appreciate that. And just to everyone here at Fox Sports New Jersey, it's such a welcoming group, and I will forever be grateful to have the opportunity to be doing what I do here every week on the radio. So thank you all for that. And finally, I want to thank you, the listener, because without you, this show would not be here. You're the ones who tune in every week. You're the ones liking the stuff on social media. You're the ones who are commenting on the stuff, messaging me. So without you, there would be no show. So thank you for your undying devotion to this show. You're the one I do this for. So thank you for everything. And I hope you stick with me here for the next year so we can have another anniversary as well. And important to know here, In the Middle's been around for almost 6 years now. Starting in September, we're going to be marking 6 years since In the Middle has been a thing. So a lot to look forward to here on the horizon. And just looking at this year, past year in particular, from August to August, we've had a jam-packed year, from going to the gubernatorial debates and asking the questions to the candidates afterwards, and some of that actually being broadcast live, which was pretty cool, on other platforms. And we went from that to speaking with some of the biggest names in New Jersey politics, which we're gonna look back and play some of those clips very shortly here. But we just want to take a moment to realize that there's so much stuff. I mean, when I was going through some of this material, I'm like, oh my God, I can't believe we did all this. But we did. So it's going to be a fun one here on the show. I'm looking forward to it. So let's think about the moments that led up to where we are right now. One moment that was notable for me was when we had on New Jersey Republican Senate candidate Justin Murphy on. I asked him whether he would support John Thune for another term as Senate Majority Leader, and he really didn't commit either way. Now, looking at the upper chamber of Congress more broadly here, leadership has often come under criticism in recent years, and that includes within your party, where the current leader for your party in the Senate is John Thune. From time to time, he has disagreed with Trump on some issues. If you're elected, would you support Thune for another term in leadership?
1: Well, Joey, I think one of the things I look at right now is, and I believe that this would happen, the SAVE Act looks like it's going to be resurrected and possibly get passed, which I thought that it would. Now, we'd like to see that and make sure that our leadership is in sync and with what the base of the party wants and what the president's agenda is calling for. I will absolutely look at that Senator Thune as a leader, but, you know, I'm also going to diligently question what are his legislative priorities and if they align with mine. You know, I'm not going to tell you right now one way or the other that I would never vote for him or I'll vote for him. I don't, you know, as long as the president's agenda is being put forward and it's not obstructed and things are moving the way they should, we keep our border secure. Or, you know, hopefully, I would like to tell you one thing I would like to see is I would like to see an elevated discussion on a new system of taxation. Of course, we want to lower taxes on everyone, and that's fine. That's what one big, beautiful bill did. But we want to ensure that we're taking this debate about an entirely new system of taxation. So I want to make sure that the vision is there and that the legislative priorities align with me and what I've campaigned on and what I want for the country. And as long as that's the case, yeah, I don't see a problem change. But if there's a deviation from that, you know, then yes, we have to start looking at alternatives and see if anybody can mount a successful challenge to make sure that the president's agenda and my legislative priorities can move forward.
0: So you're not committing either way to Thune at this point. You're keeping an open mind and seeing how things play out?
1: Absolutely. Yes, sir.
0: His opponent, Senator Cory Booker, also came on the show. I pressed him on if abolishing ICE was the way to go, and he provided an interesting answer. Take a listen. I want to go on and talk about ICE as a larger picture item here, because you've said there needs to be reforms to this agency, and a lot of your colleagues who are further to the left than you are have said that it needs to go further, that this agency has just got to go. There's no way to fix it. Do you believe it's time to abolish ICE?
2: I hate that slogan because it seems to say that somehow we don't want to enforce our immigration laws in America. Our immigration laws need to be enforced. When I was mayor of the city of Newark, I detailed Newark police officers with just about every federal law enforcement agency, because in Newark, we needed immigration enforcement, we needed ATF, we needed the FBI. We've got to work seamlessly, all of us together, every layer of government, no matter who's the executive, Democrat, Republican. This is about public safety. It's got to be job number one. So anybody who wants to say we should not be enforcing immigration laws, I don't care if you're my party or not, I reject that. What we don't need, however, is an agency, any agency, coming into our communities in New Jersey, again, of churches, schools, federal buildings, and ripping people out, making many mistakes. Americans have been detained. American children have been detained. They come in and do property damage when they break open doors. So I just want immigration enforcement to be done in a way that is strong, that is tough, and in line with our values as New Jerseyans and Americans.
0: Now, I know you hate that phrase, abolish ICE, but just to the general concept, do you believe ICE still has a place here, that we need this agency to stay, or do you think we need it to go, or do you think we need something entirely different?
2: Well, look, under Ronald Reagan, there was no ICE. They did immigration enforcement. In fact, when George Bush was sworn into office, there was no ICE. We did immigration enforcement. ICE is something new. It was a reconstituting of an agency under the new Department of Homeland Security, but all of this stuff isn't new. The key is we must enforce our immigration laws, and we must do it in a way in accordance with our values. And that's what I want. If it was President Mitt Romney and he came in and said, I think there's a more efficient and effective way to do this, if we create a different agency or expand another agency to incorporate what they're doing, hey, form your org chart any way you want. Enforce our nation's laws and protect our citizens' rights.
0: One Democrat who ran on abolish ICE is Congresswoman Anna Lilia Mejia. She was heavily involved in the Delaney Hall protests back in the spring. critics condemned the protests, saying they got out of hand. I brought this up to the congresswoman. Here's what she said. There has been protests outside Delaney Hall for a while now, and while many of those protests have been peaceful, there has been a time when the protests got out of hand and state police had to be brought in at some point to tamp down the conditions on the ground. Should the protesters have gone about these demonstrations differently?
3: Look, what I will say is that it is important for us to have peaceful demonstrations, that we uphold our right to free speech, that we are affording people the ability to critique their government as, again, our Constitution and our American values allow for. I'm sure that there are instances in which individuals either get rowdy or behave in ways that are concerning. But the bottom line here is that we should be more focused on what's happening inside Delaney Hall. The fact that there are pregnant women who were denied prenatal and postnatal care. The fact that you have sick people not receiving their medication. The fact that there are people who have been in there for months and haven't been able to get the legal representation or movement in their cases that they should have been afforded. I think my focus is inside Delaney Hall and ensuring that our government does right by every individual, again, on U.S. soil.
0: But you do believe that those instances where things got out of hand, that those people should have conducted themselves in a different way?
3: I think that my focus, again, is on the inside of what's happening in Delaney Hall. It's so easy to turn our focus into what anger is being expressed in one location or the other. But I do not want to lose sight that we have a duty to the American people to ensure that every agency, every aspect, every department, every body within our government is beholden to and accountable to the American people. That's what I'm about. That's what I'm trying to do inside Delaney Hall. And that's what I'm going to continue to do every time I visit.
0: Her opponent in November, former Randolph Republican Mayor Joe Hathaway, not liking the response at all. Hathaway slamming her right on this show for her involvement in the Delaney Hall protests, saying she needs to focus on the priorities of the 11th Congressional District. Listen to this.
4: And again, in her very short time in Washington, you've seen what Anna Lily Mejia's priorities are. It's not even in the district. Her biggest priority since getting elected has been over in Newark, out of the district, at Delaney Hall and putting these illegal criminals who are behind bars ahead of fighting for them more than she's fighting for hardworking families here in NJ11. And the fact that she comes on your show and can't directly answer a question about does she denounce these rioters that are attacking cops and biting law enforcement officers and assaulting everyday people that are just trying to go to their job at this detention center. The fact that she can't call that out is egregious, but it shouldn't be surprising, because I think voters have to remember here, Anna Lilia Mejia was the first one down there lighting the fuse that set off this explosion. She was down there with Rob Menendez and LaMonica MacGyver on Memorial Day, of all things, to go down there and try to stoke the flames about this now debunked issue with the food quality that the governor's office already has said, the Department of Health has said, wasn't an issue. So when you go down and you light the flame and then you run away from the consequences of it, that should concern people. But again, before Anna Lilia Mejia was serving in Congress, she was one of these people. She was a career activist, a career agitator. And again, I just think that is wrong for this district. You have seen a clear opposition to law enforcement from these people, our state troopers, federal law enforcement at all levels. You know, she's in lockstep with them on that. She's been on the record saying that cops are racist, that they give her nightmares. In today's day and age, we don't need more representatives in Washington who hate our cops at the local level. That is a bad recipe for people in NJ11. And it's another thing that I believe makes her unfit to serve. And I think another thing she's going to have to answer for the voters in November.
0: President Trump is pushing for the passage of the Save America Act. It comes as 6,600 non-citizens were found to be on New Jersey's voter rolls. It follows

0: Senator Booker was on the show a few weeks ago when he claimed married women would struggle to vote in person because their name wouldn't match what's on their birth certificate. As an election official, do you support the SAVE Act?
1: I believe that people should have ID to vote. I do not believe there's any issue for married women. You know, we have that issue right now with married women. They have to make sure that their voter registration matches their, you know, whatever's on file. I mean, people deal with these issues all the time. Those are non-issues. So I do believe that people should have ID to vote. I do believe that non-citizens should not be on the voting rolls. And, you know, oftentimes you see that this has taken place. So I'm a strong believer in that. And this is something that I believe the American people and people in New Jersey believe, that you should have an ID to vote and non-citizens should not be voting. This is a very popular concept. And I'm a believer in that as well.
0: You say you believe in voter ID, you believe that non-citizens should not be allowed to vote, but is the Save America Act the solution here, or do you think something else needs to be put in place?
1: Well, I think that most of the components of that act are good. I believe that most of the issues there are addressed well in that act.
0: You said most. Are there any issues you have concerns about?
1: You know what, I have to go back through it. So I would rather take that time to do that and talk to you about that again.
0: Now, I know you don't have the specifics of the Save America Act because I know a lot of the language has changed over the course of it, but as an election official, you know, there's this debate going on about whether the federal government has the jurisdiction to get involved in this way with these elections, because this specifically has to deal with federal elections. It's not talking about state elections like governor, state assembly, that kind of thing. It's just the congressional, the Senate, president, that kind of stuff. As someone who deals with election law on a regular basis, do you think there is a federal role to play here, or is this a bit of an overstep?
1: No, I don't think it's an overstep because, you know, it's not like nationalizing elections, what the criticism is, what people are saying. I mean, the federal government has rules already when it comes to federal elections, whether it's like federal ballots that we have to provide. The rules for people and how they are allowed to vote in federal elections. So this is not an overstep to me because it pertains to federal elections. The federal government is allowed to, issue regulations and statutes relating to the conduct of federal elections. They do it already.
0: Do you believe New Jersey needs to pass more laws in this form? Because I actually had Senator Booker on, and he says, you know, he supports New Jersey's voter ID laws. But, you know, as critics are going to point out, there really aren't a lot of voter ID laws that support a lot about what the president is talking about. Does New Jersey need to pass state rules that are in the spirit of what the SAVE Act and what President Trump have been talking about?
1: 100%. The rules in New Jersey over time in terms of voter registration have gotten more and more lax over time. So in New Jersey, you know, when you register, you have to provide some form of ID. But it's only at the time of registration. And one of those forms is just last four digits of a social security number. And so there, you know, to me, that is an issue where you need more verification than that. And also in New Jersey, we have a system where non-citizens can go into motor vehicle and get driver's licenses. So the integrity, in my opinion, has eroded over time. You know, now you can just go online and register to vote and put in last four digits of a social security number. But the verification process now, over time, has been eroded. And to me, that's an issue that needs to be addressed.
0: Finally,

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2: What does life after service look like? Kicking back, taking it easy? We believe it looks a little different. It looks like leading for all veterans, helping shape policies to make certain they get the benefits they've earned, and ensuring every veteran's voice is heard. It looks like advancing to meet today's veterans where they are, lifting them up and strengthening the bond that unites us. It looks like serving when disaster strikes.

0: Come on, who cares?
1: Like, well, I don't care.
0: Glass now's coming back. Blake Snell's coming back. Like, who's beating that? Who's beating that? And if they do beat it, what does it matter? You won the last two anyways. Like, you're not going to win it every year. Like, yes, maybe you take a year off and you come back for more. What? Listen, Dodger fans should have no complaints whatsoever. I get it. You got a high expectations. You're a very demanding fan base. But come on, man. Everything's going to be fine. Next.
2: All right, Jonas. Last one here for you. Former NBA big man Enes Freedom, formerly known as Enes Kanter, has declared for the WNBA draft. Do you care?
0: Yeah, it's the greatest thing in the world.
3: I love it.
0: Like, if you wanted, like, if you were thinking about starting a league and you were like, all right, we don't really know what we're doing, but what are the things not to do? You know, because sometimes that's the easiest way to get to answers. I've talked about this before, to where you don't sometimes know what you want to eat, but you definitely don't want know what you don't want to eat. It's like, hey, man, are you in the mood for Chinese? No. Like, you don't, what do you feel like? I don't know, but you know what you don't want. If you were looking to learn how to not run a league, just do what the WNBA is doing. It is a disaster. I mean, the whole thing is a circus. They're getting caught up in gender wars, race wars. They're missing layups. Like, the whole thing is a joke, and they've got nobody to blame but themselves. We are
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15: NBC News Radio, I'm Lisa Carton. The U.S. Senate is on a five-week break. Senate lawmakers adjourned early this morning after passing a bill to fund the federal government until early December. They also confirmed Todd Blanche as Attorney General after weeks of debate, but they agreed to postpone action on a Senate budget resolution until after the recess. They also agreed to put off voting on the Save America Act, but agreed to vote immediately on a portion of the bill, which requires voters to show a picture ID in federal elections. Former President Biden's cancer has spread. We get the latest from Lisa Taylor.
16: That's according to his son, Hunter Biden, who gave an update on his father's health during a wide-ranging interview with the BBC on Friday. Hunter Biden got emotional when discussing his father's health. He said the cancer has metastasized into

0: his bones, and further, and added, it's very painful and it's very debilitating in many respects. The 83-year-old former president revealed his cancer diagnosis in May of last year, just months after his time in the White House ended.
1: Former Vice President Kamala Harris is endorsing Democratic Senate candidate Abdul El-Sayed in Michigan's upcoming election. Harris praised El-Sayed as a candidate focused on working families and said he is needed to help Democrats win control of the Senate. El-Sayed won the Democratic primary this week and will face Republican former Congressman Mike Rogers in November. Senate Minority Leader Chuck Schumer and other top Democrats have also backed El-Sayed following his primary victory. The endorsement drew criticism from the Trump administration, which attacked Harris and El-Sayed's progressive views. A new study says drinking coffee could lower the risk of breast cancer death. The study was published in the British Journal of Nutrition and followed 95 women diagnosed with breast cancer for 11 years. Scientists found that a higher intake of total polyphenol was linked to lower breast cancer death risk. You're listening to the latest on NBC News Radio.
2: Here's the updated forecast for Central Jersey. It looks like we'll have sunshine to partly sunny, and it's going to be on the hot side once again today. So a heat advisory in effect until 8 p.m. And we're looking at high temperatures today, reaching into the lower 90s. We do have a 20% chance of an afternoon or early evening thunderstorm. The probability increases just a slight amount into Saturday evening. That chance of an evening thunderstorm overnight becoming partly cloudy, 70 to 75. Nicer weather on Sunday, but still on the hot side. It'll be mostly sunny, 91. Clear at night, 70. Monday, sunshine near 90. Tuesday, partial sunshine near 90 and a chance of late-day thunderstorms. I'm meteorologist Steve Pelletieri for Fox Sports New Jersey.
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6: Kubiak said both players will participate on Monday. Quote, we have very clear expectations on how we want to practice and how we want to go about our business, and we violated that yesterday, end quote. Commanders left tackle Laremy Tunsil left practice after getting dinged up in the shoulder neck region. He'll undergo further evaluation and testing per the team. In the WNBA, the Lynx have a 90-80 lead, 2.5 minutes to go over the Aces. In the third round of the Wyndham Championship, Davis Thompson has a 2-stroke lead through 11 holes. I'm Brianna Miro.
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0: if we're lucky. Like, if we're lucky. So just imagine, like, you're going to go through this for the next several months. Vacation's over, the time away, the time with the family, all of that stuff is over. So, yeah, you're going to get in fights in training camp. I just want to know what the dialogue was between, I said this earlier, Max Crosby and Kirk Cousins. That's a buddy cop movie. Like, you talk about opposites, and it should be pointed out, both of which will probably not be with the team when it comes to next season. This has been a fun one. Thanks to Mike. Thanks to Chris. Thanks to Bree. Keep it here on Fox Sports Radio.
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2: NBC News Radio, I'm Lisa Carton. Former President Biden's cancer has spread. That's according to his son, Hunter Biden, who gave an update on his father's health during a wide-ranging interview with the BBC on Friday. Hunter Biden got emotional when discussing his father's health. He said the cancer has metastasized into his bones and further, and added it's very painful and it's very debilitating in many respects. The 83-year-old former president revealed his cancer diagnosis in May of last year, just months after his time in the White House ended. Todd Blanche will be the next U.S. Attorney General. Lisa Taylor has more.
3: The Senate confirmed the acting attorney general after weeks of debate with a handful of Republicans in opposition. Early Saturday morning, the Senate voted 50-49 to approve Blanche, with Republican Senator Susan Collins of Maine and Lisa Murkowski of Alaska joining Democrats in opposition. Blanche secured the final vote he needed from Louisiana Senator Bill Cassidy, who had previously been a holdout. Some Republicans expressed concerns about Blanche having a possible conflict of interest because he was President Trump's former personal attorney and because he helped create Trump's $1.8 billion anti-weaponization fund. Blanche formally rescinded that fund earlier this week.
2: The U.S. Postal Service has reported a $2.5 billion loss for the fiscal third quarter. U.S. Postmaster General David Steiner said legislation passed by a Senate committee to add dozens of new zip codes could cost the Postal Service $800 million. Steiner also said the agency is looking for approval for a new stamp price increase in January. He warned without action from Congress this year, the Postal Service will have to close thousands of unprofitable post offices and raise prices. An estate once owned by Jeopardy host Alex Trebek is up for auction. Windfall Farms, a 700-acre winery in Paso Robles, California, was owned by the late Trebek for 9 years. Its price tag, $33 million. 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
4: Here's the updated forecast for Central Jersey. It looks like we'll have sunshine and partly sunny. And it's going to be on the hot side once again today. So a heat advisory in effect until 8 p.m. And we're looking at high temperatures today, reaching into the lower 90s. We do have a 20% chance of an afternoon or early evening thunderstorm. The probability increases just a slight amount into Saturday evening. That chance of an evening thunderstorm overnight becoming partly cloudy, 70 to 75. Nicer weather on Sunday, but still on the hot side. It'll be mostly sunny, 91. Clear at night, 70. Monday, sunshine near 90. Tuesday, partial sunshine near 90 and a chance of late-day thunderstorms. I'm meteorologist Steve Pelletieri for Fox Sports New Jersey.
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3: NBC News Radio, I'm Lisa Carton. Former President Biden's cancer has spread. That's according to his son, Hunter Biden, who gave an update on his father's health during a wide-ranging interview with the BBC on Friday. Hunter Biden got emotional when discussing his father's health. He said the cancer has metastasized into his bones and further, and added it's very painful and it's very debilitating in many respects. The 83-year-old former president revealed his cancer diagnosis in May of last year, just months after his time in the White House ended. Todd Blanche will be the next U.S. Attorney General. Lisa Taylor has more.
4: The Senate confirmed the acting attorney general after weeks of debate with a handful of Republicans in opposition. Early Saturday morning, the Senate voted 50-49 to approve Blanche, with Republican Senator Susan Collins of Maine and Lisa Murkowski of Alaska joining Democrats in opposition. Blanche secured the final vote he needed from Louisiana Senator Bill Cassidy, who had previously been a holdout. Some Republicans expressed concerns about Blanche having a possible conflict of interest because he was President Trump's former personal attorney and because he helped create Trump's $1.8 billion anti-weaponization fund. Blanche formally rescinded that fund earlier this week.
3: The U.S. Postal Service has reported a $2.5 billion loss for the fiscal third quarter. U.S. Postmaster General David Steiner said legislation passed by a Senate committee to add dozens of new zip codes could cost the Postal Service $800 million. Steiner also said the agency is looking for approval for a new stamp price increase in January. He warned without action from Congress this year, the Postal Service will have to close thousands of unprofitable post offices and raise prices. An estate once owned by Jeopardy host Alex Trebek is up for auction. Windfall Farms, a 700-acre winery in Paso Robles, California, was owned by the late Trebek for 9 years. Its price tag, $33 million. 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

0: Here's what you need to know.
1: Raiders head coach Clint Kubiak said Kirk Cousins and Max Crosby violated team rules by fighting yesterday, so they were held out of practice on Saturday. Kubiak said both players will participate on Monday. A few injuries around training camp. Ravens wide receiver Zay Flowers suffered a quad contusion in practice and is now day-to-day. Commanders left tackle Laremy Tunsil left practice after getting dinged up on the shoulder and neck region. He'll undergo further evaluation and testing for the team. In the WNBA, Caitlin Clark earned her eighth technical foul of the season.

Akron trying to snap out of the skid from last night, 11-4 loss after the Patriots won Wednesday and Thursday's games, each by one run. Taking a look at our transaction report, nothing new to report today. Our transaction report, though, is brought to you by RWJ Barnabas Health, the official healthcare provider of the Somerset Patriots. For more information, visit rwjbh.org. Somerset transferred outfielder Cole Gabrielson from AAA Scranton-Wilkes-Barre, and he's in the lineup today. We'll get to that in a moment. Taking the spot on the active roster of right-handed reliever Luis Velazquez, transferred to Somerset's development list, the only player on the dev list, which is essentially the healthy inactive list. For Akron, no moves since Wednesday when they added infielder Jorvik Abreus from Single-A Hill City. He is also in the lineup, making his second start out of four games this week for the Rubber Ducks. So with that, let's take a look at today's starting lineups as the cards are being exchanged right now between first-year manager James Cooper for Somerset and third-year manager Greg DiCenzo for the Akron Rubber Ducks. We'll start with the visitors. That would be the Somerset Patriots. Scheduled day off today for Jace Avina after we saw Kobe Morales get a scheduled day off yesterday. So that's the good thing about now having 13 position players, is that James Cooper has the flexibility and the ability to give some of his guys that haven't had a day off since April and May some days off. So a good sight to see. But Jace Avina not in that lineup. Here is what it looks like. It starts with the second baseman, lefty batting, Connor McGinnis. Batting second, starting at catcher for a second straight day, is the lefty hitting Omar Alfonso in his fifth game since being traded to the Yankees organization. Batting third, the DH, right-handed hitting DJ Gladney, who homered last night. Third baseman Kobe Morales got the day of rest yesterday. He is back in there as the Pritchard Industries cleanup batter of the game. Pritchard Industries, we don't cut corners, we clean them. Batting fifth, the switch hitting shortstop Roderick Arias enters today on an 8-game hit streak that goes back to his time in Hudson Valley. Batting sixth, left fielder Jackson Castillo, lefty who homered last night for his 8th of the season with Somerset. Batting seventh, another lefty, first baseman Josh Moylan, homered earlier this week. Then Cole Gabrielson makes his return to Somerset, starting in right field and batting eighth. First start for Gabrielson since July 26th, the Sunday game in New Hampshire, after spending about a week and a half with AAA Scranton-Wilkes-Barre, but not appearing in a game. Batting ninth, the center fielder will be lefty hitting Luis Durango. So that's a lineup of just two righties, six lefties, and one switch hitter for the Somerset Patriots. It's McGinnis, Alfonso Gladney, Morales, Arias, and Castillo, followed by Moylan, Gabrielson, and Durango. For the Akron Rubber Ducks, they send out this collection of future Cleveland Guardians. It includes just one left-handed batter, six righties, and three switch hitters. The lone lefty is batting leadoff, the right fielder Ryan Cesarini. Batting second, one of those three switch hitters is the number five Guardians prospect, center fielder Jason Chorio. Batting third, first baseman Bennett Thompson. He's usually a catcher, but back in there and starting at an unnatural position. Batting cleanup, the third baseman Dean Curley had a two-homer game yesterday, and now he is batting fourth. Batting fifth, the DH, number seven ranked Guardians prospect is Aaron Walton. Batting sixth, the shortstop Alex Mooney got the day off yesterday, and he is back in there batting sixth. Switch hitter Tyrese Turner bats seventh. He's the starting left fielder after getting a day on the infield yesterday. Batting eighth, second start of the series for the catcher, Logan Clark, and it's also his second double-A start. Batting ninth, making his third double-A start, the switch-hitting second baseman, Jorvik Abreus. So that is, once again, six righties, a lefty, and three switch hitters. Cesarini, Churio, and Thompson, followed by Curley, Walton, and Mooney. And then Turner, Clark, and Abreus. Those nine facing Ben Hess, the Yankees' number five prospect. As I mentioned, Somerset visiting Akron for the fifth time of six games today. They'll also host the Rubber Ducks at the end of this month when they are in Somerset, final week of August. Taking a look at some out-of-town scores ahead of first pitch, though, almost everything has already started. The game we'll be keeping an eye on, Reading visiting Richmond, will get underway 7:05, same time this one is going to start, but everything else underway. New Hampshire has a 2-0 lead over Portland in the top of the fifth. Erie's got a 4-1 lead over Altoona heading to the fourth. Hartford has a 3-1 lead over Binghamton in the bottom of the third. And then Harrisburg and Chesapeake tied 1-1 in the bottom of the second in Chesapeake, Maryland. So Somerset and Akron tied in this series 2 wins apiece, and they will take place for this Saturday night 7:05 first pitch

0: In just a moment, where Sean Mattson takes the ball versus Connor McGinnis, after this on Fox Sports New Jersey.
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0: 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Steven Cusimano back with you for game number 107 of the Eastern League season. In the second half, it's game number 38, Somerset 18-19 in the second half. Akron 14-23 in the second half. They'll have right-handed starter Sean Mattson out there. Ninth-round pick from 2024 out of Harvard. Pick number 265 overall in his second minor league season. Began this year in the bullpen, and as of his last two starts, has transitioned into a starting role. So this is just his third start of the season. They've all come consecutively. And entering today with total numbers of 1-5, 5.27 ERA, 42 and two-thirds innings, again, mostly as a reliever. And batters are hitting .289 against him. He's allowed 5 homers, 21 walks, 43 strikeouts. In his two starts, he's allowed 8 earned runs in 6 1/3 innings with 15 hits and 4 homers allowed. So Connor McGinnis will be the first batter to face him, the lefty who's batting .249 in 63 double-A games with 7 homers, including one earlier this week. McGinnis, a .721 OPS, been on base in 7 games in a row, and he's 3-for-16 this week. So McGinnis wearing a blue jersey top with the Patriots word mark across the chest in the block Yankees font, gray pants, and for the Rubber Ducks, black jerseys on this Saturday night with the Akron Rubber Duck head on the front right. Number on the lower left of the jersey in teal blue with an orange drop shadow, with the blue number on the back, orange drop shadow, white pants with the black piping down the side, black caps that have the Rubber Duck head on the front. So McGinnis is set to go in the left-handed batter's box, with Mattson making his third start, 24th total appearance of the season, as Connor tops his bat on home plate, now wears it on his left shoulder. First pitch of the game on the way is taken, and it's right down Broadway, a slider called strike one at the very top of the zone, gets us underway at 7.05 p.m. Mattson's 0-1. McGinnis pops it up out of play down the left field line. Went to a changeup there and falls behind 0-2. 84 degrees at first pitch. Wind is lightly drafting 7 miles an hour to northeast, which is out to left field. Mattson deals the 0-2. And McGinnis lays off the changeup low. 4-pitch mix for Mattson. Fastball, slider, changeup, curveball. In his third career double-A start, began this year actually with a stint in triple-A Columbus. He deals the 1-2. And McGinnis lays off the fastball outside. Balls and strikes tonight being called by Brandon Tipton. Tatum Littleton is the third base umpire, and Trevor Patience down at first. There's the 2-2. McGinnis fouls it straight back halfway up the netting. on base in seven straight games, but had a six-game hit streak snapped in last night's game. The 2-2. He swings and misses. Got him with the changeup low and out of the zone for strike three. So Mattson able to strike out the first batter he faces to begin this ballgame. That'll bring Somerset's starting catcher to the plate. Lefty batting Omar Alfonso in his fifth game with the Somerset Patriots since being traded for Camilo Doval from the Pirates last week. Left-hand batter, first pitch to him, and Alfonso takes the fastball upstairs. Since joining Somerset, Alfonso's just 1-for-18 with 9 strikeouts and a walk. The one hit and the one walk were both this week. Here's the 1-0. And Alfonso takes right down the chute. It's a slider for a strike, 1-1. Logan Clark is catching today, his second double-A game, as Mattson dials up the 1-1. And Alfonso takes the changeup outside. Infield has Dean Curley starting at third base. Right now he's shifted into the shortstop hole. The shortstop's Alex Mooney playing at the edge of the dirt behind second. 2-1. Swing and a miss through a fastball. With Jorvik Abreus at second. Bennett Thompson at first. In the outfield left to right, Tyrese Turner, Jason Chorio, Ryan Cesarini. On a sunny Saturday night in Akron, Ohio. Mattson stares home. He kicks and delivers. And Alfonso swings and misses at the fastball up and in for strike three. So back-to-back strikeouts for Mattson. He gets McGinnis, he gets Alfonso. Now he'll face the first of two righties in the order. That's DJ Gladney. Gladney with his 19th homer of the season last night. First pitch, and he takes it low, dribbling to the backstop. A changeup starts us 1-0. DJ's now batting .268. He is slugging .506. OPS is at .831. After two runs driven in yesterday, 66 on the year. Here's the 1-0. And Gladney takes the slider just upstairs for ball two. DJ on base in 10 straight games, over which he's homered four times and has collected 12 RBIs. OPS 1147 in that stretch, where he's batting .381. The 2-0. DJ swings and misses through a heater up and out of the zone. Gladney's 19 homers, tying his most ever in a single season for the third time in seven seasons. Here's the 2-1. And DJ takes the slider up high, ball three. Scoreless game just underway. Top of the first inning with two outs at 717 Credit Union Park in Akron. Here's the 3-1. Gladney swings and misses through a slider, and the count goes full. 16 pitches in the first inning from Sean Mattson. Takes a deep breath. Now he deals the payoff pitch. And Gladney swings and misses through the fastball upstairs for strike three. So Sean Mattson strikes out the side in his third double-A start and sends us to the bottom of the first inning, where Ben Hess will try to match that after this for the Somerset Patriots on Fox Sports New Jersey.
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3: Somerset and Akron tied scoreless in the bottom of the first inning as starter Sean Mattson struck out the side facing the Patriots' top third of the order. Now it's the Yankees' number five prospect, Ben Hess, making his 16th start of the season. Ryan Cesarini, the lefty, leads off as the righty Hess winds and fires. His first pitch is over for a called strike with the fastball, nothing and one. Cesarini, 16th double-A game. He's batting .373. The OPS is over 1,000 with two homers and seven RBIs. As Hess rocks home with the 0-1, Cesarini takes the changeup just outside for ball one. Second minor league season for Hess, Yankees 2024 first-round pick out of Alabama, number 26 overall. Roll Tide. And Hess dances home with the 1-1. Swinging a high fly ball deep in the air towards center field. Durango gets turned around but has room in front of the LeBron James jersey in front of the center field fence to make the catch for out number one. That's right, Akron, Ohio is the hometown of LeBron James, and they've got an electric blue LeBron James jersey commemorated underneath the batter's eye in right center field. That was right where Durango had to reach over and catch that baseball for out number one. So no one can wear number 23, and that's in spite of the fact that LeBron James has actually never been to a game here in Akron, Ohio. A Rubber Ducks team, that is. Here's Jason Chorio batting lefty. First pitch, and it's taken at the knees, the sweeper for a strike, nothing in one. So we've seen the fastball changeup sweeper from Hess, not yet the cutter or curveball. Big Ben, first base out of the rubber, rocks home with the 0-1. And Chorio takes the fastball low for ball one. Chorio batting .260 in 65 double-A games. Last night hit his 7th double-A home run and his 9th total homer in this year, dating back to 22 games in High-A Lake County. Hess deals the 1-1, and Chorio swings and misses through the cutter, ball and two strikes. Chorio had the 3-run shot in the 8th inning last night that played a role in a 5-run 8th. Akron won 11-4. That was the inning that kind of put it away. Chorio this week, 3 hits, all for extra bases, and 7 RBIs. He's been in the lineup all 5 games. Hess drives home. And Chorio takes strike 3 called. A fastball got him looking at the knees. And Chorio punches out looking at the heater. 95 on the low part of the zone. First strikeout for Hess. 2 up and 2 down for Big Ben. And now Bennett Thompson will dig in. Thompson, a right-handed hitter, batting .258, 717 OPS. That's in 24 double-A games where he's homered 3 times. Right foot on the first base side of the rubber for Hess. He rocks and delivers home. And Thompson takes at the knees. The fastball lands for strike one. Thompson 7 for 23 this week. That includes a homer, a double, and 4 runs batted in. After a magnificent start in High-A Lake County. Here's the 0-1. Thompson takes the cutter outside, ball one. Thompson had 53 games in Lake County. He was batting .310. OPS was over 1,000 with 8 home runs. And one of the highest on-base percentages in minor league baseball when he was called up. Here's the 1-1. Thompson takes. Sweeper just low for the liking of Brandon Tipton. Ball two. Omar Alfonso doing the catching for Hess on this Saturday night. The nod from Hess. And here's the 2-1. Thompson takes the heater inside. Ball three. Kobe Morales, after a day off, mans the hot corner. Roderick Arias, Connor McGinnis, Josh Moylan, the shortstop, second baseman, and first baseman, all for 5 games in a row to start the series. Hess back into the windup. Here's the 3-1. And Thompson rolls it up the middle for a base hit. just to the left of second base. Arias was playing deep in the shortstop hole, so no chance for him to get it. Thompson has his eighth hit of the series. Two-out single. He turned around the fastball, which was right down Broadway. And now Dean Curley will dig in after his breakout game last night. Curley, the former 64th overall draft selection of the Cleveland Guardians just a year ago, had 10 homers in 70 high-A games, went 17 games without one to start his double-A career before two last night. Right-hand batter, first pitch, and Curley takes a little bit low with the fastball, 1-0. Dean Curley now batting .239, 742 OPS. That's in his 18 double-A games. Was ice cold entering yesterday, but had the three-hit, three RBI, two-homer game. Hess steals the 1-0, and Curley takes the knee-high cutter for a strike, 1-1. Scoreless game, bottom of the first inning. Somerset went down in order in the top of the first. All three batters striking out. Thompson leads at first base, has just three steals this year. And here's the 1-1. Curley takes, changeup outside. Somerset's outfield, by the way, sees Jackson Castillo in left. Luis Durango, we saw in center by the LeBron James jersey. And Cole Gabrielson makes his return to Somerset in right, standing in the sunny part of the outfield, sun setting to the left of this ballpark. Hess drives home. Curley taps it foul off the backstop. Two balls and two strikes. Curley had just one hit in the first four games of the series prior to the two homers yesterday. Akron out-hit Somerset 15-6. The two games they've won this week have been by a combined 21 runs. The two games that Somerset's won have been by a combined two runs. Hess evens the count. Here's the 2-2. Curley takes, strike three called. The fastball clenches the outside corner, and Ben Hess strikes out two at that heater in a scoreless first inning. A hit and one left for the Rubber Ducks takes us to the second. No score between the Patriots and Rubber Ducks on Fox Sports New Jersey.
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4: 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Parent company employees or relatives of employees, advertisers, sponsors, and other radio stations are ineligible. Contestants must be at least 18 years of age or older and a legal U.S. resident living or working in our terrestrial listening area. 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Odds of winning depend upon the number of entries received. Not responsible for lost, late, damage, or misdirected entries. Winners are responsible for any taxes, penalties, and gratuities. We and our sponsors reserve the right to use photos, voice recordings, and images and likenesses of winners and contestants for advertising and promotional purposes. Copies of complete contest rules and list of winners are available during regular business hours at our studios at 78 Veronica Avenue in Somerset, New Jersey. 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
3: Scoreless game. We go to the second between Somerset and Akron. Kobe Morales set it out there. After a day off yesterday, he hasn't been able to say that basically all year. Left-handed batter digs in, hitting .271. And Mattson's first pitch on the way is taken, and it shaves the outside corner. A changeup, strike one. Kobe Morales playing in his 102nd game of the season. It is game 107 overall. The 0-1. Morales chops it on the ground to first base. Backing up and to his right is Thompson. He'll flip it to Mattson covering for a 3-1 ground out to start the inning. Kobe had not had a scheduled day off since April 22nd, the second road trip of the season in Richmond. Other than that, He had played every single game as scheduled to this point in the year, save for a three-game stint where he was dealing with an injury. So one out, top of the second, Rodrick Arias digs in. Part of the reason that Kobe's got a day off. Pitch. He swings and belts it down the left field line, twisting away from Turner into the corner. That ball's going to land foul as Arias, already at second base, touches the bag for good measure, but will have to head back into the left-handed batter's box. And we have seen a lot of that from Arias in his first four AA games. He has gone 6-for-18, including a triple, two doubles, three RBIs. And Arias not missing a beat from his numbers in Hudson Valley, where he played in 93 games to start the year and homered 12 times, 64 RBIs. And he has hit safely in eight straight games. Four of those with Somerset, four of them with Hudson Valley, over which he's batting .394, and the OPS is over 1,000 in that stretch. Former top international free agent signing of the Yankees, 2022. Here's the 0-1. Rodrick chops it on the first base side, but foul again, and it's 0-2. Somerset's lone switch hitter, batting in the fifth spot in the order. Added to Somerset's group of now five active infielders, and once Owen Cobb is reinstated from the injured list soon, it'll be six infielders. Here's the 0-2. Arias swings and misses. Got him with the fastball for strike three. Sean Mattson strikes out his fourth batter out of five face to start today's game. Third on the fastball. And there's two away with the bases clear for Jackson Castillo. I mentioned five healthy outfielders, also five healthy infielders. Castillo is one of the outfielders, and he's played in every game this week. But he got the day off Sunday. Left-handed batter, homered last night. First pitch on the way. And Jackson ropes it foul down the right field line off the netting that overlooks the Somerset dugout. So it's been a good development. As far as the outfield goes, Jay Savina has the day off today. He had played 41 games in a row. The 0-1. Castillo takes the changeup outside. Jace had a week-long stint on the IL. And since June 17th, he had played in every game. The 1-1. Castillo takes the slider low. But that's a testament to the depth with Arias getting called up as an extra infielder. Cole Gabrielson being sent down to Somerset from AAA. He's the extra outfielder. There's the 2-1. Castillo takes the fastball outside. And it's not like it's just extra bodies. It's talented players, so able to spell each other and keep everybody fresh for the first time really all year. 3-1. Castillo takes, strike two. Sinker just got the outside corner. And it was a late strike call from Brandon Tipton to run the count full. With no score, top of the second and two outs, Sean Mattson's been perfect so far. The right-hander, right foot, third base side of the rubber, with the black shirt on today and the white pants. He kicks and delivers home. And Castillo pops it up down the left field line out of play, a foul ball. So Avina day off today, Morales day off yesterday. That's kind of been a theme. Even the group of catchers with Omar Alfonso being traded here. He's taken the lion's share of playing time, so it's kept Palencia and Palma fresh when they've come into the lineup too. 3-2 coming. Castillo loops it in the air toward left center field, sprinting in his Chorio, but that ball's going to land in the gap for a base hit. He runs to cut it off, and he does, to hold Castillo to a two-out single. It's a good piece of hitting from Castillo, who's been on base in nine straight games now. And it was a similar at-bat to the one he put forth in the eighth inning last night. He was down 0-2, fouled off back-to-back pitches, and then went yard. So this is when we've seen Castillo at his best. He's kind of defrosting after a slump during the month of July. Here's Josh Moylan. First pitch take, and it's in there for a strike. The fastball just got the outside corner. Moylan hits in five straight games, is six for his last 19, including his sixth double-A homer earlier this week. Here's the 0-1. Outside with a changeup. Moylan this week 5-for-15 with that homer, a double, a walk, three RBIs. Batting .252 in a Patriots uniform, 37 games. And the 1-1 is popped up down the left field line, drifting into the seats, a foul ball. Solid crowd for this Saturday night. They had a bobblehead giveaway, but the bobbleheads got stuck at customs and they weren't able to give them away. You'll never guess who the bobblehead is, though. I might not tell you to the bottom of the second inning because it's a such an interesting one. Here's the 1-2. Moylan takes the fastball up and away. Okay, I'll tell you. Mike Vrabel, bobbleheads. That was the giveaway today. He's from Akron. So the bobblehead is Mike Vrabel, the New England Patriots head coach in, I think it's his former high school uniform. 2-2. Low and in with the slider, full count. Akron's always good about bobblehead giveaways that honor some of the famous people from this area. And even later this year, they do a Browns bobblehead every year. They've got another one of those next month. But the Mike Vrabel bobbleheads are not in attendance today. Everyone got vouchers for them, so at some point they'll get them. But got to think there's some unhappy campers seated around the ballpark. Castillo leads at first. It's another full count. He's got the automatic start. The pitch is grounded up the first baseline and foul to the first base coach, Uziel Valoria. Scoreless in the top of the second. Two out runs have been the specialty for Somerset. Since the All-Star break, the Patriots are batting .324 with two outs. That's second best in minor league baseball. 3-2, and it's low and outside for ball four. So Moylan able to draw the full count walk. And Somerset, true to form all week, gets back-to-back base runners with two outs in front of Cole Gabrielson. What a journey of a season it's been for Cole Gabrielson. He returned to Somerset yesterday. This is now his third separate stint with the Patriots, and he's done nothing but hit. He has an 8-game hit streak spanning his first, second, and now third stints with Somerset. So it's a hit streak that started way back on June 14th in the first half versus Binghamton. And during the streak, he's 8-for-24 with a .975 OPS. 18th total game with the Patriots. First pitch on the way, and Gabrielson takes the fastball outside for ball one. Cole came down from AAA Scranton Wilkes-Barre yesterday. He was with the Rail Riders for about 2 weeks, but did not make it into a game. Two on, two out. Here's the 1-0. Gabrielson slices it foul off the sweet level behind home plate. Gabrielson has been on base in all but three games he's played for the Patriots. This is his first game with Somerset since July 26th, which was the Sunday game coming out of the All-Star break in New Hampshire. End of a 9-game trip, and then he went to Scranton for all of last week and then the beginning of this week. Ball on a strike from Mattson. He delivers, and Gabrielson loops it foul over the Patriots' dugout, a foul ball that makes it 1-2. Scoreless in the top of the second, where Sean Mattson struck out the side in the first, sent down the first five in a row, but has not gotten an out since. Gabrielson, he's got three homers in his 17 AA games, where he's batting .309 overall. Trying to come up big in this spot, top of the second inning. Mattson's 1-2. Gabrielson loops it in the air toward left field. In and to his left is Turner. Looks to have room, angles over, and makes the catch to retire the side. So a pair of two-out hit and a walk. Two stranded. Nobody scores. But go to the home second. Ben Hess headed back out there after this on Fox Sports New Jersey.
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3: Ben Hess worked around a two-out single in the first. Now we go to the bottom of the second inning. Still tied at zero. Somerset and Akron, game 5 of 6 this week in a series tied at 2 wins apiece. Aaron Walton, Alex Mooney, Tyrese Turner. That's 5, 6, and 7 due up in the Akron order. Two righties and a switch hitter who will bat lefty. Starting with Walton. Walton is the number 8 ranked Cleveland Guardians prospect. Drafted 66th overall out of U of A last year. Competitive balance round B. As Hess stares home, and the big righty delivers the first pitch. Walton ropes it down the left field line towards the corner. That ball is going to land fair and played off the wall by Castillo. Walton takes off for second base and cruises in with a half slide with his feet for a leadoff double. Second hit off of Hess. It was a changeup left right down the middle. Walton's fifth hit of the series, his second for extra bases. And that will bring Alex Mooney to the plate. Mooney is the only batter of the 9 in this lineup that's been with Akron all year, hitting .226, 9 home runs this season for Mooney. He's a right-handed batter, runner at second base, and nobody out. First pitch from Hess. Mooney swings and misses through the changeup. That time he threw it a little lower, nothing in one. Hess struck out 2 in the first inning, both on fastballs, both called strike 3s. Walton at second has 24 steals this year and a big lead. Here's the 0-1. Low and outside with the curveball. First curveball of the day comes on Hess's 20th pitch. So now we've seen all 5 offerings. Ben sets just beneath the belt. He deals the 1-1. Walton's running. The pitch swung on and missed, and no throw from Alfonso on a big jump from Walton. He's able to pick up his 4th double-A stolen base, his 25th overall, dating back to his time with High A Lake County. So a runner at third and nobody out. Feels like a similar start to how Akron scored its first run yesterday. Rubber Ducks have been manufacturing runs this week. Infield in. Here's the 1-2. Mooney swings and misses. Struck him out with the curveball as Hess fans his 3rd batter of the ballgame. Here's a big first out of the inning, keeping the runner at third. Curveball was draped over the outside corner, and Mooney could not catch up to it. So Tyrese Turner digs in. He's the switch hitter who will bat lefty here. Big hole up the middle for him. Infield is still in. And Hess drives home. Turner grounds it sharply through the right side for a base hit as Walton scores from third. With the infield in there, McGinnis laid out to his left and couldn't quite get a glove on it. So Turner picks up a RBI single, his 7th run batted in 21 games this year. Rubber Ducks have scored first in 4 out of 5 games this week now. A double, a steal, and a single. Akron's 3rd hit of the game as Logan Clark digs in. Right-handed batter, 1 on, 1 out. And Hess will throw to first base and check on Turner, who has 6 stolen bases this year. Ball was hit 95 off the bat from Turner. That made it tough for McGinnis, even with his range, to catch up to with the infield in. So Hess, first pitch here. Clark takes. Best ball outside for ball 1. Second double-A game for Logan Clark. The first of them was Wednesday, and he went 1 for 4 at the plate. That was after 30 games in High A Lake County. Hess steals the 1-0. Turner's running, pitches a strike, throw to second from Alfonso. The tag from McGinnis is not in time. So Turner with his 7th steal of the season. It's the 2nd of the inning, end of the game, by the Guardians' double-A affiliate here in Akron. Continuing to be aggressive with Alfonso back there. Ball and a strike to Clark. Hess from the belt. delivers, and it's popped up behind home plate out of play. Logan Clark, former 16th round pick out of high school, 2022, from Taft, California, 23 years old. Operating with a runner in scoring position and one out. 1-0 Akron, bottom of the second. Hess picks up the left leg and deals. His pitch, a curveball low. Check swing appeal called for. First base umpire Trevor Patience behind the pitcher's mound says Clark did not swing. 2-2. Stolen bases have been an issue the last couple of weeks for Somerset. The amount that they've allowed that's led to runs specifically. Hess steals the 2-2. It's taken low and outside. The curveball again runs the count full. First three ball count since the first inning, but it's the first full count by Hess to his eighth batter of the game. Trying to work through it as he did in the first inning with a two out single. The Hess truck stares home. Now he delivers. And it's taken low. The fastball, a cutter actually, misses low. First walk of the day issued by Hess, and a pair of one-out base runners for the nine batter, Jorvik Abreus. Third double-A game for Abreus, second start this week. Called straight up from single-A Hill City, which is in Lynchburg, Virginia. Left-handed batter, switch hitter who's batting lefty. First pitch to him. And Abreus takes the changeup for a strike down the heart of the plate. 2-for-5 in his two double-A games. He went 1-for-3 with an RBI earlier this week. And trying to continue a scoring threat for the Rubber Ducks. Here's the 0-1. It's low in the dirt. Kicked away from Alfonso. He'll pocket it as both base runners advance. It was a late break from Turner and Clark, considering Alfonso kept it in front of him the whole time. But not close enough to him to attempt a throw to second or third. So add a wild pitch to two stolen bases in the inning. Two in scoring position now forces the infield to move in with one out. First base out of the rubber. The set from Hess. Here's the 1-1. And Abreus takes the fastball up high. Ball two. So Turner at third and Clark at second. Turner's got great speed at third base. We saw that with his steal moments ago. Hess brings the hands together. Hikes the left leg and comes home. Swing and a miss through the cutter. And it's 2-2. Fifth batter of the inning. Hess trying to keep the Rubber Ducks limited to one run. And that's been the issue for Somerset. In the two games they've lost this week, they've allowed three innings of five or more runs. Big Ben's 2-2. Outside with the curveball. And we'll see a second consecutive full count. Hess is up to 34 pitches. Last time out, he threw a season-high 85. That was in a season-high 6 1/3 innings. His first quality start of the year, when he gave up only two earned runs. Here's the payoff. Swinging a roper foul off the sidewall down the right field line. Went back to the cutter. Over the strike zone. Count stays full. Hess has the sign from Alfonso. Here's the 3-2. It's taken low for ball four. The fastball misses, and not by much. It was just over the outside corner. The called ball three, second consecutive full count walk to load the bases, and a big opportunity for Ryan Cesarini. It's going to get Alfonso out there, Patriots catcher, as the infielders join in on the conversation too. Somerset's pitching coach, Dimitri Kokoris, staying in the dugout for this one. But talking about how to approach the top of the order here, Cesarini, last time up, hit a fly ball to the center field warning track. One of the four outs that Hess has so far recorded. So as the meeting of blue jerseys disperses, middle infield stays back, closer to double play depth. and the corner infield even with the bases, not all the way in, as the lefty digs in. A set from Hess. He deals the first pitch. Cesarini lines it into the gap in left center field. That ball's going to get down for a base hit. Turner scores from third. Clark scores from second. Abreu is off to the races. He's being waved home. The relay from Arias is not in time. It's a bases clearing two-run double for Ryan Cesarini. And the Rubber Ducks take a 4-0 second inning lead. There's a changeup just over the outside part of the plate. So all three of those base runners come in to score on the first pitch of the at-bat. And talking about the big innings that have been the kryptonite for Somerset these last 2 weeks, this is another one of those. Four straight base runners have reached as Jason Chorio digs in. Switch hitter bats lefty with one out. Runner at second is Cesarini. First pitch. Chorio grounds it on the right side of the infield. McGinnis is there. Fields and fires from the outfield grass to first in time as Cesarini advances to third. So there's the out that Hess really needed, the pitch before. But now he's going to face an eighth batter in the inning, Bennett Thompson, who singled his last time up. The only hit in the first inning out of now four, along with two walks. First pitch on the way. Thompson grounds it to short. Backing up is Arias. He steps into a throw to first. That's perfectly on target, and that retires the side. So a three-run double, followed by back-to-back ground ball outs, gets Hess through it, but four runs score on three hits and two walks, one left. We'll go to the third, Akron 4, Somerset nothing on Fox Sports New Jersey.
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3: Top of the third, Somerset Patriots in another early hole. 4-0, Akron after a four-run second. Luis Durango leads off against the righty starter, Sean Mattson. First pitch on the way. Standing like a statue, Durango takes the changeup at the knees for a called strike, nothing in one. Durango didn't seem to like that call. Whenever he takes, it is always a take all the way. There's no in-between. Here's the 0-1. Durango holds up. The slider a little bit low. I guess that was a little bit more of a normal take. Ball on a strike. Pitch was almost in the same spot. Here's the 1-1. Durango swings and misses through the changeup off the plate. Luis Durango, 9 for his first, 26 at AA. He's been on base in 8 games in a row, 9 of 10 at the level. And here's the 1-2. Durango dumps it foul behind the plate. 4-0 Rubber Ducks, highlighted by the bases loaded 3-run double from Ryan Cesarini. Has got the final two outs, the next two pitches. As Mattson fires the 1-2. Durango takes the fastball outside. Durango, .469 on base percentage, .346 average in his first 10 AA games. And here's the 2-2. He grounds it on a couple hops to the second baseman. Reyes playing in, fields it, and throws to first. A little off target, but still good enough to be handled by Bennett Thompson for out number one. So that's one trip through the order for Mattson. And this, in the past, is when he's tend to run into trouble. Mattson, who is transitioning from a reliever, made his first 21 appearances this season out of the bullpen. Now in his third start. First pitch to McGinnis is fouled straight back, nothing and one. Mattson entered today having allowed 8 earned runs in 6 1/3 innings since becoming a starter, his last 2 appearances. And almost all of those were his second time through the order. Here's the 0-1. McGinnis grounds it up to first baseline, backing up Thompson. He's got it. He'll flip it to Mattson covering for a 3-1 put out, and there's 2 away. So Mattson, despite being a novice to starting pitching, making it look easy early on here as Omar Alfonso digs in. Alfonso struck out his first time up. Still in a deep slump since being traded after he was red hot prior to being traded. Left-handed batter, first pitch on the way to him. Alfonso swings and misses through the changeup, nothing at one. Game with the Yankees double A affiliate. First one was on Sunday a week ago. Here's the 0-1. Alfonso tops it foul to the right of home plate. And it's 0-2. 4-0 Rubber Ducks. So they've had a pair of 7-run innings this week. They had a 5-run inning yesterday and now a 4-run inning. Here's the 0-2. Outside with the fastball. Ball one. Patriots fighting to keep pace with the first-place team they're chasing, Reading. 31 games left after today. The 1-2. Alfonso tips it foul. Just got a piece of the slider off of the backstop. Rubber Ducks starting to catch some momentum as this crop of position players gets hot and all join the team coming out of the All-Star break. Here's the 1-2. Alfonso rolls it out very slowly off the mound. It ricochets to Mooney, the shortstop, as he fields and fires to first in time. Side retired. That's a perfect third inning for the starter, Sean Mattson. And it takes us to the bottom of the third. 4-0 Rubber Ducks on Fox Sports New Jersey.
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3: 4-0 Akron over Somerset. Ben Hess trying to rebound from the 4-run second inning where things kind of got away, starting with a leadoff double on the first pitch. Dean Curley leads off the third. He was the only batter that didn't hit in the second. First pitch to him here is a fastball strike over the inner third. Nothing and one. So Curley struck out first time up. One of 3 Ben Hess strikeout victims. One's through the order. He deals the 0-1. Curley fouls it straight back. Nothing and two. has started the inning at 39 pitches. Here's the 0-2. It's a curveball, low and outside. Ball one. So it's the middle third here. Curley, Walton, and Mooney. It was Walton who started that inning with the double. Hess steals the 1-2. And Curley swings and misses. Pitches in the dirt in front of home plate. A curveball that Alfonso picks up and throws to first just in time for out number one. And strikeout number four. Second straight on the curveball for Hess. So he's gotten Curley both times with two different pitches. And then he'll bring Aaron Walton to the plate. So he faced the 23-year-old Hess. Next month, he'll turn 24. Charleston, Illinois native. As Walton digs in. Hess, first pitch on the way. Swearing to bunt, he drops it down. Hess will have to field it. He picks it up, falls to his seat, throws to first, but it's not in time as it takes Moylan off the bag. Hess kind of lost his footing as he fielded that ball in front of home plate, just off to the left. And I don't know that he would have made the throw anyway in time with Walton having some good speed. Called a bunt single, fifth hit of the day for the Rubber Ducks. And just their third single of the five hits. We'll bring up Alex Mooney. Mooney struck out on the curveball his last time up. Has a one-out base runner here. 4-0 Akron. Has first pitch on the way. And Mooney takes the fastball down the heart for a called strike. Hess at 6'5", 255. Learned a lot from his first pro season last year after being drafted by the Yankees 2024 and not pitching. Here's the 0-1. Mooney swings and misses through the curveball. One of the main things that Hess learned last year in a season that started in Hudson Valley and ended in Somerset was how to develop a routine, a malleable routine, one that he can kind of shape and mold based on what that point in the season calls for. With Walton leading at first, the set from Hess. He deals the 0-2. Swinging a high fly ball, well hit to right center field. Sprinting back in the gap is Durango, and he runs it down as he throws back to second in time. There's the speed of Durango playing in the outfield. That's his best attribute as a fielder. Got to that ball quickly for out number two. Mooney's retired. Here's Tyrese Turner, who had the RBI single his first time up. Ben Hess said before, his routine's always changing. Every start, you're trying to work on something different. That's both from a game plan perspective and from a preparation and kind of body management perspective. Turner digs in from the left side. First pitch here. And Turner takes the curveball off the plate for ball one. Ben said last year, if there's something different you're feeling in your body, you've got to address that. Might be a lighter conditioning week if you feel something, or a heavier one. The 1-0. Turner taps it foul behind the plate. Ball and a strike. So in short, it's kind of just listening to his body. And that's something he learned through his first full year, is that the routine needs to be malleable. And even earlier this year, felt that little inflammation in his throwing elbow. Told the trainers, had him shut down for a month. Picked back to first, and Walton is in safe after he stole second his last time aboard. And as is said, the routine has to match whatever you're working on or whatever it is that your body is feeling. The 1-1. Mooney, or Walton runs, and Turner grounds it foul. It's 1-2. So Hess last year had the breakout season, first at the minor league level. He threw 103 in a third innings. He prides himself on being a workhorse. And he had a tremendous season between Hudson Valley and Somerset. Breakout prospect in his first full pro season. He deals the 1-2. And Turner takes. Strike three called. The curveball did get the outside corner. And Hess strikes out his fifth batter of the night. So he strands a runner at first base and sends us to the bottom of the fourth. Patriots trail 4-0, though, on Fox Sports New Jersey.
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1: 4-0, Akron over Somerset. Patriots trying to break out the bats against Sean Mattson, who's through three scoreless innings, has only allowed a hit and a walk thus far. We'll face his 12th batter now. It's the number three hitter in the order, DJ Gladney, the DH, who struck out his first time up. First pitch here, and DJ takes the slider outside for ball one. Gladney, who turned 25 years old last month from Oak Park, Illinois. Here's the 1-0. And DJ takes the fastball upstairs, 2-0. Seventh minor league season, was a high school draft pick, 16th rounder, 2019, signed with his hometown White Sox. He grew up just down the street from the south side. Here's the 2-0. And DJ takes the changeup inside, ball three. Gladney signed for $225,000 back in 2019, pre-pandemic. Here's the 3-0. And DJ taking all the way, looks at ball four. The changeup is inside, and Mattson walks him on four pitches. Second base on balls issued today by Mattson. So DJ has had himself a career season in his first year since signing with the New York Yankees. Signed as a minor league free agent December of last year. He reaches. Some are set down by four in the fourth as Kobe Morales digs in. Left-handed batter. Mattson's first pitch to him, and Kobe takes the fastball. Strike shaves the outside corner. After Morales grounded out the first base side his first time up. The 0-1. Kobe takes at the knees of fastball, bends in for a strike. 0-2. Morales, drafted the 18th round, 2023. Turned 25 next month. Or at least at the end of the year. Turned 25 in December. Kobe is in his Kobe year. The 0-2. And Morales takes the fastball low. His 24th year. DJ leads at first. And Mattson deals the 1-2. Morales takes the changeup off the plate. Two balls, two strikes. For Sean Mattson, he has started the last two games, and he has gone 3 1/3 innings in both of those games. One more out would match that total. The 2-2. And Kobe lays off the changeup outside. Ball three. So working a nice at bat here after he was down 0-2. He works it full. Mattson topped out at 74 pitches last time out. 3-2, Gladney runs, pitches low for ball four. So after Gladney took four pitches out of the zone, Morales takes two borderline strikes and then four straight out of the zone. And Somerset has a threat working with nobody out for Roderick Arias. And it's going to bring Angus Adams, one of the two pitching coaches, out to talk with Mattson here. So this is a deeper Somerset order. We were talking about one of the elements to having the now 13 position players, the fact that it gives everyone a day off, keeps everyone fresher, but that's kind of the underrated aspect. I guess the more surface level aspect is just that it's a deeper lineup. You have Arias in there hitting fifth, where even as recently as last week, it was Kevin Verde every week. And now Verde's done great for the position he's in for a 20-year-old called up from the complex leave. Even had homers in three straight games, but it's a big difference to have Arias in the middle of the order. And an extra outfielder in Cole Gabrielson. After a mound meeting, here is Arias batting lefty. First pitch, Roderick swings and misses through the slider, nothing in one. Arias has been a spark plug for Somerset this week. He had the two runs that gave Somerset the tie and the lead in a win on Thursday with a triple. Here's the 0-1. Arias swings and misses through a fastball top of the zone. And he falls behind. Rubber Ducks bullpen appears to be quiet with Mattson at 65 pitches. Here's the 0-2. Arias bats it in the air towards right center field. Back in the gap goes Cesarini. He's not going to get there as it splits the gap. Chorio cuts it off on the warning track. Gladney rounds third. He'll come in to score. The throw to the plate is way behind him as Morales goes first to third on an RBI single from Roderick Arias. He's hit safely in nine straight games, and he gets Somerset on the board tonight. It's 4-1 Rubber Duck.